0: So the chair, Kevin Warsh, had his second meeting. His first, he did fabulous, and his second one, he bombed. He would not give investors the direction on rates that they're asking for. Now, all new Fed chairs get challenged. I would view this as a challenge. I don't think he really failed. I think he'll learn how to communicate with the markets. As for rates, I'm inclined to believe that he does not want to raise interest rates, despite the market believing that they are going to raise rates. I think a lot of this has to do with the balance sheet, which he really did not talk about. The Fed is still purchasing at the short end of the curve, and that is providing liquidity. And I think he would not think it appropriate to be buying treasuries at the same time as raising rates, but he probably did not want to talk about the balance sheet because he doesn't have his plan in place, because remember, he has his task force. One of the task forces to look at the balance sheet. So I think there's more to come from Kevin Warsh. Maybe his third round, he'll succeed again.
1: That was Yahoo Finance as they talked about last week's Fed open committee meeting minutes, the FOMC meeting minutes. But you know the drill. I've got a lot to talk about, so let's get this party started. This is the Greg O'Donnell Financial Hour. 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Now, you can call me anytime with your questions now or after the show at 866-496-2300. That's 866-496-2300. 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I have all kinds of great tools to aid you in your journey. The most popular, and we'll spend some time later on the show about Roth IRAs, but the most popular tool on the website is the IRA tax calculator. Lots of noise around. Does it make sense to do a Roth conversion, to do a Roth 401k, to do a Roth IRA? It may or may not. And as I spoke to last week, it's a function of how you get there. We all have different paths. Does it make sense? Yes, it makes sense. But can you stomach, that's right, can you stomach writing that check to the Internal Revenue Service, the U.S. Treasury, I should say, and one of the risks are longevity. I mean, if you're going to pay the tax out of your conversion, that feels less likely. Now, if we get a 30% pullback, a 40% pullback, a 50% pullback of the market, maybe that's the time that you jump on it. Again, every situation is a little bit different. Every situation is a little bit different. But again, if you need some financial guidance and you want to just do some tire kicking, go to my website. All kinds of great tools to help you in your journey. IRA tax calculator. If you're a real estate property owner like I am and you're looking to retire from being a landlord, I have a section there on strategies that could be appropriate for you. Again, could, don't know you, you're not a client. So I don't give advice. I may give some, an opinion, give some guidance, but I'm not giving you advice. And under the education tab, white papers, all kinds of information on specific issues that you may be ailing from. So again, take a look. Take a look. Bottom of the website, little, the right hand side, little blue box says, have a question, talk to Greg. If you could, you could find a convenient time to have a 20 minute conversation with me if you're just not ready to take advantage of my complimentary review. So, again, it's all available to you at O'Donnell Financial Group.com, and the number to call is 866-496-2300. So this is the hour, really the next couple of hours. We'll talk about everything and anything in the world of personal finances. Investment strategies, tax planning, estate planning, the stock market, social security, real estate financing, long-term care insurance. Do you own it? Have an opinion about it? Have a loved one go through a crisis? Do you want to talk about it? What about life insurance? Asset or investment? Or a combination of both? Or do you view it as a cash flow impingement? 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Basically, if there's a dollar sign in front of a number, I'm going to talk about it. And the secret is, I'm licensed to talk about it. So if you want to get an opinion from a professional, let's hear it. Here to help you right now. 866-496-2300 is the number. 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Now, the firm, the O'Donnell Financial Group, is a registered investment advisor, which is also known as an RIA. We'll be talking about what an RIA is and does a little bit later. We'll also be talking about what a fiduciary is and why you want one in your corner. And as always, we'll spend a couple minutes probably talking about some of the challenges that folks encounter when they get it wrong. So another great show lined up. Another great show lined up. All begins and ends with you. So again, if you have a question, let's have it. Let's have it. Let's have a conversation about what may be ailing you most. So I played the piece from Yahoo Finance talking about the fact that the bond market's just not enthralled with our new Fed chairman. And I get it. He's trying to change maybe the culture of the Fed. Maybe he's just trying to get a better handle on things. But the reality is I don't want to say he's stuck, but policy, the current policy direction appears to be largely unchanged. He wants clearer communication, a smaller balance sheet, and AI adoption. Job growth is under 40,000 a month currently, yet unemployment is staying low. The last two meetings have basically ended in stalemate. The bond market pretty much said we're not happy with it, as we experienced a week ago Wednesday after the meeting was over. The market, the resilience of the market is amazing, though, because after another split decision, you know, the Fed Watch tool seems to be predicting that we're gonna be experiencing higher interest rates if things stay steady. And that's potentially gonna be challenging for the marketplace. Now, Realtor.com is reporting most recent Realtor.com report finds investors accounted for 11.3% of home purchases in 2025 as small investors gain market share and institutional buyers continue to retreat as existing homes remain near multi-decade lows in 2025. The real estate investors continue buying at a steady pace, that according to Realtor.com. Realtor.com also reported in their investor report that investors accounted for 11.3% of all home purchases, which was slightly up from 2024. Roughly 534,000 homes were purchased by investors last year, a 0.7% increase from the prior year, even as non-investor home sales fell 2.1%. Now, at the same time, investor selling activity slowed. Investors sold approximately 442,000 homes in 2025, down about 1.5% year over year, and the lowest level since 2020. Now, the gap between the investor purchases and sales widened to roughly 92,000 homes, suggesting investors remain committed to accumulating residential real estate despite elevated rates and affordability challenges. The investor market has found a new equilibrium, said Hannah Jones, a senior economist at Realtor.com, with small investors now comprising nearly two-thirds of all investor purchases and large institutional players continuing to pull back, the dynamics shaping competition and entry-level housing are shifting. But that competition hasn't gone away. Mega investors made up just 7.5% of all investor purchases in 2025, which was their lowest percentage since 2011. Since then, their purchase volumes have decreased by over 70%. Nearly 75% of all U.S. homeowners would rather be at home than elsewhere, according to a recent Redfin Commission survey. Redfin reported how Americans feel about their homes and their neighborhoods. Redfin commissioned Lipos to conduct a survey of U.S. residents, including homeowners and renters. Results in this report are based on a single question which asked respondents to answer how likely they were to agree or disagree with a set of statements about how they relate to their current home and neighborhood. Homeowners were about as likely to agree with the home as they were reflection of who they are, 74% of them, and that they feel a sense of belonging in their neighborhood, 75%. By contrast, most renters, 57% of them said their home is just a place to live. Just 35% of homeowners said the same. For homeowners, a home is more than a place to sleep and store belongings. Is a reflection of who we are, said the Redfin president, economist. Ownership can help put people down roots, build relationships, create space that feels uniquely their own. Emotional benefits are a big reason why owning a home remains a cornerstone of the American dream, while affordability remains a challenge. And today's buyer's market is giving some house hunters more negotiating power. Well, certainly we've seen a slowdown in the real estate market. That much is for sure. In terms of interest rates, well, there are some attractive programs out there. But, you know, as we've talked about, you're in the mid-sixes for a 30-year fix. And maybe one of the reasons why the non-owner-occupied market is brisk enough, I'm looking at a rate sheet with home equity lines of credit starting at 3.99% for 6 months that are based on prime plus zero for the entire term, and they can get loans for up to $500,000. A way of gaining cash without overpaying for that non-occupant co-borrower rate. My thought process. All right, so we'll take a quick break. When we come back, let's talk about being self-employed, the economy, the stock market. 866-496-2300. That number works 24 hours a day, 7 days a week. 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

0: Well, this is the Greg O'Donnell Financial Hour. I am your host, Greg O'Donnell. I do appreciate you sticking around with me. I do take your calls here every week at 866-496-2300, not because I'm live, local, or very much unrehearsed, but because I can give you real practical advice when it comes to home ownership, rental properties, developing properties, building properties, life insurance products, the stock market, your workplace retirement plan, about AMT or estate tax concerns, college funding, or just addressing the realities of getting older. If you have questions on any of these, please, by all means, give me a call right here, right now at 866-496-2300. Do what Lewis has done and pick up the phone and give me a call. Lewis, how can I help you?
1: Hi. I have two buildings. I'll be 73 next month.
0: Okay.
1: And,
0: Happy early birthday.
1: If I want to sell it, both of my buildings, about $3.5 million, how can I reduce taxes? What's the best way to reduce taxes or not pay taxes?
0: Well, I don't know if you're ever going to not pay taxes short of passing away, because remember, when you pass away, your property will get a step up in basis and your heirs will inherit it. There are some strategies that you can employ that will allow you to mitigate taxes or to continue to defer. Some people will call it, you know, swap until you drop, right? You keep moving up in it. Now, if you're tired or you want to retire from being a landlord, there are a couple different strategies. There's the DST, the Delaware Statutory Trust, is a way of moving from active real estate ownership into passive fractional. Okay. So that means someone else is going to take over. You still enjoy everything. You don't pay taxes on the gains. And if you're willing to take on some leverage, by virtue of the sponsor offering, then you may ultimately, eliminate taxes. You may ultimately eliminate taxes. Now, if you want greater control in terms of getting in or getting out, and this applies to business owners as well, the deferred sales trust, also known as an intermediate installment sales trust, is a way in which you place these properties into a trust. It's not your living trust. It's a separate entity, and then from there, basically what happens is you do a promissory note from the trust to you. It pays you an income. Your money's invested in the markets. You know, if the markets have done what the markets have done, you know, after 20 years is when it has to go full cycle, you'll have to pay taxes at that point in time. And then obviously you probably know a standard 1031 exchange, is a way of moving your current properties into another property, but that doesn't eliminate or stop you from having to be involved at a certain level. Do you know, on your tax returns, are you an active or passive investor?
1: See, I put down active because I manage the place.
0: Okay, so you're active. Yeah.
1: Yeah.
0: So, I mean, you're able to take, depending on your income level, you're able to take right off the depreciation. There's no limit from that standpoint. Oftentimes, you get a lot of hobby landlords, and the hobby landlords don't realize that their day job that pays them more than $155,000 a year limits their ability to write stuff off, right? So.
1: I know.
0: Yeah.
1: So.
0: Yeah, and so are these properties of yours?
1: I don't want to donate it yet, but I might have to donate it eventually.
0: Well, yeah, I mean, we all are going to. The question is, how do you mitigate, maximize the return to you? You know, if you're 73 is not old by any stretch of the imagination, but at a certain point, my experience is, those of us who have worked hard on, in real estate and have accumulated stuff, we're not the bad guys. We sacrifice at some level to get where we're at. And there's just a lot of nonsense out there nowadays. And that's deflating. If you've owned the buildings for a long time, you probably don't have the depreciation write-off anymore. So you're probably paying more in
1: that's
0: taxes.
1: That's the other thing.
0: Yeah, you're paying more in taxes than you should be, right? So, I mean, there are some challenges. You'd probably benefit from a good advisor, to help you, you know, understand the pros and cons of different actions. And ultimately, if you need some cash, you could always refinance and take money out of the buildings. But if you did did a DST or you did a intermittent solvent sales trust, you could take money off the top, but you're going to pay tax on that. No different than a 1031 exchange. So you have some options. I mean, you're in a great position because you have options, and that's what it's all about. Having options to decide you want to do. And if you have any thoughts about moving out of the state of California, you know, the 721 is a strategy. Now that's a perpetual DST in theory. But if you get the return of principal first, and then if you reestablish residency outside of it, there are those who say you avoid the California clawback. Well, Vegas could work.
1: Is that applicable in Vegas?
0: Potentially, you know, Nevada has no income tax, but it has a sales
1: tax, right?
0: Yes. So, but all great questions. Appreciate you calling. You have a great rest of your weekend, and don't be a stranger. Why don't we continue talking to Bill? Bill, how can I help you?
2: Hey, I just had a question. I'm in Los Gatos, California. Just had a question on, you were talking about the SOX index, the semiconductor index, and that it's officially in bear territory at 20% down from its peak. Does that basic statement of when things fall 20% still apply when things were up, you know, huge percentage over the last year? You know, maybe it's just a, what's the word, retrenchment, where people are taking some of their gains, and then they'll get people, other people get right back in. You understand what I'm trying to get to?
0: Yeah. So so since the most recent high, it's in bear market territory. I mean, this is why we do charting and do technical analysis.
3: 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And then as soon as you open the lid, all that heat goes away. 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So you have no idea what's going on. If there's a flare up, you find out because the entire yard is smoking. That doesn't happen on the Solaire. It stays so hot that you can cook while paying attention the entire time. You don't.

0: Well, I had my make-ahead grilled chicken thigh barbecue chicken salad again for lunch yesterday, and it is so great. 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

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I believe I can help you. So let's have a conversation. 866-496-2300. That's 866-496-2300. And if you're not necessarily comfortable talking on the radio, if you're on the website, O'DonnellFinancialGroup.com, lower right-hand corner, blue box that says, have a question, talk to Greg. You can click on that link, and that will take you to a calendar in which we've set aside some times that I'm available during the week if it's convenient for you. But if you want to have a quick conversation about what may be troubling you when it comes to your personal financial life. So if you want to take advantage of that, by all means, do so. And then if you're on the website, obviously the IRA tax calculator is a great tool to help you understand not only your RMDs in the future, required minimum distributions when you hit the age of 73, but it'll also help you understand tax implications if you were to do or not do a Roth conversion. You know, we all want tax-free, tax-free, tax-free. The question is, how do you get there? How do you mitigate as best as possible through the process? And then to Lewis's question earlier in the show, the real estate investing thought bubble to the left-hand side of the homepage will provide some great insights to DSTs, to IISTs, to 1031s. Again, this is all about education. You know, you have to go to the car dealer to kick some tires to see what type of car you really want. You need to be doing the same thing when it comes to your real estate. Obviously, not a lot we can do until your home is actually, your property is actually on the market, and the value is determined by what someone's willing to pay for it, but you have to start thinking about what goes on. I will warn you that on those DSTs, it moves quickly. That's going to be an $8 billion industry this year. So money's in motion. Money is motion like it always is. And I know, it's going to be available to you, but until it isn't. So just be aware of what's going on. Wall Street Journal reported Fidelity is adding annuities to their 401k, which I chuckled about. And you know, you wonder, is this a way in which Fidelity thinks it's in their best interest to try to keep your money at Fidelity as opposed to you pulling the money out and going elsewhere? I mean, these big money managers, and there's more than one, there's a couple promoters out there that'll tell you how horrible an annuity is. I find it fascinating now that they're becoming so much more mainstream. You do need to be aware of the cons, right? There are some drawbacks to owning an annuity, like time. If you purchase an annuity, you're basically saying, dear insurance company, I'm going to invest my money with you in exchange for, usually it's a guarantee, a guaranteed rate of return, a guaranteed lifetime benefit, whatever the guarantee is, whatever works for you. Some folks, because of their health, want just the highest payout possible, so they'll go with a term certain type of annuity, meaning they're going to get their max payout. They're going to get their lifetime of income within a 5-year period, a 10-year period. There's lots of different types of annuities. The comments that I hear about these too big to fail institutions that handle 401ks, you, the participant, aren't getting any guidance. So are you really going to get the best possible guidance when it's another product on a menu for you? Again, don't know.
don't know. I'm just saying these are the things that you need to be thinking about. I do believe that an annuity can be a very effective tool for a lot of people. Remember, an annuity in its essence, if it's managed properly, could be a great tool. It's just one of another arrow in one's quiver when it comes to making sure your money outlives you while you're being able to max out your income. And to that point, on the website, the Little Red Book series on retirement, remember, I have a book on annuities if that's you. If you're being presented with an annuity option, and again, the books are all written at a very high level. I no longer have any books to mail to you. They're all downloadable. But they're available on the website for you to best understand what may or may not be in your best interest. Okay? So again, this is where I would encourage you to find a fiduciary advisor like us at the O'Donnell Financial Group. And I know that's a potential conflict of interest. That's very self-serving comment, but you want an advisor who can offer you the universe of what's available that has the knowledge and experience to help give you the guidance, share with you the pros and the cons. I mean, think about it in these terms. You have a piece of paper, draw a line down the middle of it. You're going to have a pro, you're going to have a con. Let's talk about why you might consider having one of these products in your portfolio. Now, I'm not suggesting you put all your eggs in one basket. It's the question comes down to, does it make sense to have some of your money in some type of guaranteed product? Think of it as, you know, Social Security on steroids, right? You get to define when you get the money, as opposed to being told when you get the money after putting money into it for 40 years. You see the difference there? You see the difference? So again, something to think about, something to have a conversation, but it's certainly not, I'm definitely opposed to the one size fits all approach, which is often, presented to individuals by people who don't have all the requisite licenses, okay? And we've talked about this before. We'll talk about it again, I'm sure. So if you have a question, 866-496-2300. All this is available to you for complimentary on the website. Again, the IRA tax calculator will help you understand whether or not a Roth conversion makes sense. The real estate investing thought bubble will help you understand if it makes sense to sell your buildings. And again, the Little Red Book series on retirement is a great way of just getting some high level information about what's the best way to go about what to do with, you know, retirement, how you approach this stuff. And again, if you're on the website, hover over the media tab, click on the radio link and fire me off a question if you have a question. 866-496-2300 is the number. That's 866-496-2300. It does look like we have some questions here. So when we come back, I'll take some of your email questions. You're listening to me, Greg O'Donnell, on the ODFI Radio Network.

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Live show. If asked, I will answer. Certainly not pre-scripted. Here to help you right now. All you have to do is call 866-496-2300. That's 866-496-2300. Got nothing to hide. Loans, investments, insurance, real

You may have heard the term fiduciary in the news recently. It's a term that has gained popularity as the regulatory environment continues to shift and evolve. But what exactly is a fiduciary? And why might someone choose to work with an advisor who holds themselves to a fiduciary standard? A fiduciary refers to a person or organization that is held to a higher standard of conduct and trust. It means that as financial advisors, we are ethically bound to act in your best interests, essentially putting your interests above our own. While the term has become more widespread lately, the concept is nothing new. Regardless of any regulatory body, we always work to represent you, to ensure that the financial advice we provide is objective and unbiased, and that your unique needs are always our primary focus. It starts at the very beginning when we work together to complete your financial profile. We work with you to understand your personal and financial goals, explore what-if scenarios, and plan for the future. By working together in this way, we can give you a more thorough and informed financial strategy. And as life changes, we will be there to ensure your plans are still on track. Being a fiduciary is about loyalty, honesty, trust. These are the standards we hold ourselves to, and we always will.

gambled, I should say, played cards. I don't know if I would consider it cards, but I used to, way back in the day, you'd have a pouch, so I would take my chips and drop them when I was winning. I'd take those chips and drop them in my pouch, so I always thought I wasn't ahead. One way of motivating myself. But I do appreciate you sticking around. If you just happen to be tuning in, I am Greg O'Donnell. Loans, investments, insurance, real estate, your personal financial life. Is there a dollar sign in front of a number? If there is, I believe I can help you. 866-496-2300. Looks like we had a couple questions here. Bill writes, if you had $450,000 in cash today, how would you enter the stock market? I was thinking of building a portfolio with a global equity fund like the FTSE, F-T-S-E, All World, alongside a 1 to 3 year government bond ETF and a gold ETF, but I'm stuck about how to go about entering the market. Well, you know, there's a thing called dollar cost averaging. Dollar cost averaging allows you to put in X amount of dollars per day, per week, per month, per quarter. You know, in this example, you have three funds that you're considering and you have $450,000. So you could say, well, I'm going to put, and you don't say how you're going to go about it, but if you were to equally weight everything, you could do $50,000 a month for the next 3 months to buy into this portfolio that you're considering. That's one way of doing it. You could, you know, you could just divide by, number of weeks. You want to do it every night, weekly for 9 weeks. There's all different ways that you could go about it. You could put it all in, so to speak. You know, I think, or I tend to believe that when it's all said and done, whether you put it all in at once or over time, it's because you have a finite amount. I don't know over the long term. Again, this goes back to your time horizon. I don't know if it's really going to make a huge amount of difference one way or the other. Certainly with this portfolio, because, you know, I don't know if there's any growth in this portfolio, what you're suggesting. There's no growth. Is gold going to be your growth ETF? Are you betting on gold being, your growth component of this portfolio? 1 to 3 year government bond, is going to be certainly safer. I like notes, but, you know, that's going to be move around, what, 3.5%, right? And if it's all after-tax dollars, then there's another challenge with that. So, and international, I mean, it's more hit and miss is my take on it. But when it's all said and done, you've identified three asset classes, if you will. If we agree that there's three asset classes in your question, there's 10 in the markets. Okay. We define the market as 10 major asset classes. So you're only invested in 30% of the market. You see where I'm going? So you're trying to be diversified, but you're really not diversified. Hopefully that makes sense. More than happy to help you better understand that. Beth writes, I'll be collecting Social Security next year, which will cover most of my living expenses. However, I've been debating how much we need in order to feel safe retiring. Our goal is $1.5 million. My husband is nervous about not being enough. What if we outlive our money? Everything's been paid off and we have a very meager cost of living. We're frugal by nature, always have been. What are your thoughts? Well, I mean, $1.5 million at 4% is going to give you roughly $60,000. If Social Security is, covering all your expenses, the question really comes down to inflation. So
Modern portfolio theories basically says, or a capital preservation, capital depletion strategy says, if you're that 4% rule, it should last you about $30,000. If we assume inflation to be 3%. So, you know, again, it's going to come down to how realistic is frugal, right? Have you done that budget worksheet? Well, lots of people say they have and they really don't. They leave stuff out. I can always send you our little budget, worksheet that we send to folks when they want to take advantage of our complimentary financial review. Yeah, I mean, my number is 3 million, depending on what your lifestyle is. I mean, if you're frugal and you, and Social Security's covering everything, you're not really saying what your Social Security, income is, but that would be a thought, that I have. You know, it all comes down to math. Math, you have to make some assumptions, but it comes down to math. All right, we're going to take another quick break. We come back, I'll keep talking about money because that's what I do. Stay tuned. This is the Greg O'Donnell Financial Hour on the ODFI Radio Network.

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Click on the little blue box in the bottom right-hand corner if you have a question or if you want to take advantage of the complimentary review because you like what you're hearing from me. Would be honored to provide you with a complimentary strategy review of your current situation. 866-496-2300 is the number. I just had a piece. Oh, here it is. IRS has now driving up the standard mileage allowance for business vehicle usage. The rate will be 76 cents a mile for the final 6 months of 2026. A 3.5 cent hike. The service raised the rate due to steep gas prices at the pump

0: this year. The mileage rate for medical travel and military moves increases by three cents as well, or 3 cents, to 23.5 cents a mile. The 14 cents a mile charitable driving rate is set by law and does not change, if you, were wondering about that. Another thing that certainly, is up is mortgage rates. Mortgage rates have hit the highest level since the start of the Iran war. We're seeing nationwide about 6.55% for a 30-year fixed rate mortgage at the current time. Rates were below 6% back in February. Yeah, you know, and obviously we had some employment numbers come out, and Fed, the new Fed chairman, Kevin Warsh, came out and said the job's not done, but he still sees inflation being at 2% as realistic. There is talk, that, you know, there may not be rate hikes this year now. Next year is still on the table. There's a certain, you know, these prediction markets, right? There's still a probability that rates are going to go up first of the year. Again, I think the restart of the war with Iran, obviously we had June, the inflation numbers were down, gas prices had fallen, things looked like they were coming together. I think this is going to kick the can down the road a ways. You know, these mortgage rates, I mean, this is a conversation I get all the time. You know, look, depending on your constitution, a 30-year fixed rate mortgage, this is the market right now. If the home that you're considering buying is, not your forever home, you might consider, an interest only. Again, it's always a function of what the rates are. You know, interest only potentially can help with cash flow, but, you may only be able to get a 5-year term, a 7-year term. A lot can happen. Again, I've been a big proponent, I've been a big user, employer of interest only mortgages because you increase cash flow. They certainly have done very well for me because the appreciation in my real estate holdings has been positive. Now, I'm what, 4 years away, 4 years away, 4 years away, 5 years away, 6 years away, depending on what property we're talking about, from those mortgages resetting. I was blessed. I was able to get a mortgage back in the day when rates were really low. So the cap on them is going to be, manageable, if you will. And I tend to believe I'm going to be in a position to handle the increase if I don't, one, refinance or pay off that mortgage. Remember, when you have an adjustable rate mortgage, let's say the plans change and rates go up, you'll have some choices. You can always pay down the debt, but it's going to recast. You're going to accelerate the payoff. So there are some pros. There are some cons, like we talked about. You have to know what the pros and cons are when it comes to this stuff. But taking a shorter-term mortgage may not be a bad thing. I do believe, like most things in life, things come in cycle, come and go in cycles. But you need to be prepared. You need to be prepared, for worst case scenario. Because the thing that you may or may not be factoring in is, what if I lose my job? Obviously, buying a first home, a move up home, that's probably a very exciting time in your life. And you're not thinking about the worst case scenario. But as a planner, that's what we do. So that's why we always want you to maybe have some dry powder on the sideline. And when we come back, maybe I'll spend some time talking about how much cash you really need to have on the sidelines. 866-496-2300 is the number. That's 866-496-2300 is the telephone number to give me a call and have a conversation. Websites, O'Donnellfinancialgroup.com. 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Coming up on the other side of the hour, what to do with your money, inflation, Taxation without representation. The job market. What will the Fed do? Stick around and learn more. 866-496-2300. 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
4: Threats of military action, at least for now. I'm Carmen Roberts, Fox News. President Trump is reportedly in no rush to launch new military strikes against Iran after Tehran issued a list of demands to reopen the Strait of Hormuz.
5: President Trump saying in a phone call with Axios, saying instead of increasing military pressure, as we've seen in past weekends, that instead the administration is going to increase economic pressure and wait for that to mount.
4: Fox's Alex Hogan. And Iran's demands include ending the war, withdrawing U.S. troops from the area, lifting the blockade, unfreezing Iranian assets, and repaying Iran for the cost of the war.
5: 75% of Americans say the conflict with Iran has not been worth the cost. That's according to a Marquette Law School poll.
4: And part of that cost, higher gas and oil prices. Crude oil prices heading higher tonight. U.S. crude up almost 1% at $78.91 a barrel. Brent crude up more than 1% at $84.52 a barrel. Meantime, Trilby Lundberg with the Lundberg Survey says gas prices rose again.
6: Prices are up about 8 cents in the past 2 weeks, and the new price is $4.18.
4: AAA puts the national average at $4.01 a gallon. Evacuation orders are in place across parts of the western U.S. and southwest Canada as extremely hot and dry conditions fuel the spread of wildfires. The National Interagency Fire Center says 183 fires erupted across the U.S. since yesterday, including 8 large ones. And the Wisconsin gubernatorial primaries are Tuesday. Republican candidate Congressman Tom Tiffany tells Fox News,
7: "Let's get control of our utilities rates, which have been skyrocketing $2 billion plus in the last 8 years. Let's get control of the red tape, and let's also audit all of state government."
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1: 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Just click listen, then swipe right and hear the latest news updates on your time. 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
4: Louisiana health officials are warning beachgoers about a surge in infections of flesh-eating bacteria in coastal waters. 9 cases have been reported so far this year, and 5 of them fatal. Vibrio bacteria thrive in seawater and in brackish mix of fresh and seawater in the estuaries and the lagoons. And doctors say the Gulf is the ideal environment for the right amount of salt and heat for those organisms to grow. The U.S. senator credited with pushing the vote over the top to confirm Todd Blanche as attorney general explains his reasons.
10: Louisiana Republican Senator Bill Cassidy on CBS Face the Nation said it came down to two issues. One was the anti-weaponization fund to pay the president's political allies.
11: If you put it in the context of the political environment, the judicial environment, the process you would have to go back through in order to reinstate, that effectively is dead.
10: But the decider for him was tax immunity for the Trump family.
11: No American should be targeted by the law, but no American should be above the law. And that, frankly, almost weighed to vote no.
10: The vote to confirm Blanche was 50-49. Gernal Scott, Fox News.
4: So was it a hard foul or retaliation for her comments about transgender athletes? The WNBA scuffle happened last night between Indiana Fever's Sophie Cunningham and the Chicago Sky's Dejanne Carrington. Fox's Natalie Chuck has more.
12: Carrington was ultimately ejected for that flagrant foul. She then took to social media posting white privilege and tagging the Indiana Fever. That post has since been deleted. Now, Cunningham reacted to the post, telling a reporter in part, "This has nothing to do with race. Last year, I did the same thing, and I got kicked out, and I deserve to be kicked out. There's no reason to even play that card."
4: I'm Carmen Roberts, and this is Fox News.
13: And we go a little something like this. Hit it.
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0: So the chair, Kevin Warsh, had his second meeting. His first, he did fabulous, and his second one, he bombed. He would not give investors the direction on rates that they're asking for. Now, all new Fed chairs get challenged. I would view this as a challenge. I don't think he really failed. I think he'll learn how to communicate with the markets. As for rates, I'm inclined to believe that he does not want to raise interest rates, despite the market believing that they are going to raise rates. I think a lot of this has to do with the balance sheet, which he really did not talk about. The Fed is still purchasing at the short end of the curve, and that is providing liquidity. And I think he would not think it appropriate to be buying treasuries at the same time as raising rates, but he probably did not want to talk about the balance sheet because he doesn't have his plan in place, because remember, he has his task force. One of the task forces to look at the balance sheet. So I think there's more to come from Kevin Warsh. Maybe his third round, he'll succeed again.
1: That was Yahoo Finance as they talked about last week's Fed open committee meeting minutes, the FOMC meeting minutes. But you know the drill. I've got a lot to talk about, so let's get this party started. This is the Greg O'Donnell Financial Hour. I am Greg O'Donnell, your local, personal, independent financial advocate, and I do thank you for listening. 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Now, you can call me anytime with your questions now or after the show at 866-496-2300. That's 866-496-2300. 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I have all kinds of great tools to aid you in your journey. The most popular, and we'll spend some time later on the show about Roth IRAs, but the most popular tool on the website is the IRA tax calculator. Lots of noise around. Does it make sense to do a Roth conversion, to do a Roth 401k, to do a Roth IRA? It may or may not. And as I spoke to last week, it's a function of how you get there. We all have different paths. Does it make sense? Yes, it makes sense. But can you stomach? That's right. Can you stomach writing that check to the Internal Revenue Service, the U.S. Treasury, I should say, and one of the risks are longevity. I mean, if you're going to pay the tax out of your conversion, that feels less likely. Now, if we get a 30% pullback, a 40% pullback, a 50% pullback of the market, maybe that's the time that you jump on it. Again, every situation is a little bit different. Every situation is a little bit different. But again, if you need some financial guidance and you want to just do some tire kicking, go to my website. All kinds of great tools to help you in your journey. IRA tax calculator. If you're a real estate property owner like I am and you're looking to retire from being a landlord, I have a section there on strategies that could be appropriate for you. Again, could, don't know you, you're not a client. So I don't give advice. I may give some, an opinion, give some guidance, but I'm not giving you advice. Under the education tab, white papers, all kinds of information on specific issues that you may be ailing from. So again, take a look. Take a look. Bottom of the website, the right hand side, little blue box says, have a question, talk to Greg. If you could find a convenient time to have a 20 minute conversation with me if you're just not ready to take advantage of my complimentary review. So, again, it's all available to you at O'Donnell Financial Group.com, and the number to call is 866-496-2300. So this is the hour, really the next couple of hours. We'll talk about everything and anything in the world of personal finances, investment strategies, tax planning, estate planning, the stock market, social security, real estate financing, long-term care insurance. Do you own it? Have an opinion about it? Have a loved one go through a crisis? Do you want to talk about it? What about life insurance? Asset or investment? Or a combination of both? Or do you view it as a cash flow impingement? I want to know what your thoughts are. Basically, if there's a dollar sign in front of a number, I'm going to talk about it. And the secret is, I'm licensed to talk about it. So if you want to get an opinion from a professional, let's hear it. Here to help you right now. 866-496-2300 is the number. 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Now, the firm, the O'Donnell Financial Group, is a registered investment advisor, which is also known as an RIA. We'll be talking about what an RIA is. It does a little bit later. We'll also be talking about what a fiduciary is and why you want one in your corner. And as always, we'll spend a couple minutes probably talking about some of the challenges that folks encounter when they get it wrong. So another great show lined up. Another great show lined up. All begins and ends with you. So again, if you have a question, let's have it. Let's have it. Let's have a conversation about what may be ailing you most. So I played the piece from Yahoo Finance talking about the fact that the bond market's just not enthralled with our new Fed chairman. And I get it. He's trying to change maybe the culture of the Fed. Maybe he's just trying to get a better handle on things. But the reality is I don't want to say he's stuck, but policy, the current policy direction appears to be largely unchanged. He wants clearer communication, a smaller balance sheet, and AI adoption. Job growth is under 40,000 a month currently, yet unemployment is staying low. The last two meetings have basically ended in stalemate. The bond market pretty much said we're not happy with it, as we experienced a week ago Wednesday after the meeting was over. The resilience of the market is amazing, though, because after another split decision, the Fed Watch tool seems to be predicting that we're gonna be experiencing higher interest rates if things stay steady. And that's potentially gonna be challenging for the marketplace. Now, Realtor.com is reporting, or most recent Realtor.com report finds investors accounted for 11.3% of home purchases in 2025 as small investors gain market share and institutional buyers continue to retreat as existing homes remain near multi-decade lows in 2025. The real estate investors continue buying at a steady pace. That, according to Realtor.com. Realtor.com also reported in their investor report that investors accounted for 11.3% of all home purchases, which was slightly up from 2024. Roughly 534,000 homes were purchased by investors last year, a 0.7% increase from the prior year, even as non-investor home sales fell 2.1%. Now, at the same time, investor selling activity slowed. Investors sold approximately 442,000 homes in 2025, down about 1.5% year over year, and the lowest level since 2020. Now, the gap between investor purchases and sales widened to roughly 92,000 homes, suggesting investors remain committed to accumulating residential real estate despite elevated rates and affordability challenges. The investor market has found a new equilibrium, said Hannah Jones, a senior economist at Realtor.com, with small investors now comprising nearly two-thirds of all investor purchases and large institutional players continuing to pull back. The dynamics shaping competition and entry-level housing are shifting. But that competition hasn't gone away. Mega investors made up just 7.5% of all investor purchases in 2025, which was their lowest percentage since 2011. Since then, their purchase volumes have decreased by over 70%. Nearly 75% of all U.S. homeowners would rather be at home than elsewhere, according to a recent Redfin Commission survey. Redfin reported how Americans feel about their homes and their neighborhoods. Redfin commissioned Lipos to conduct a survey of U.S. residents, including homeowners and renters. Results in this report are based on a single question, which asked respondents to answer how likely they were to agree or disagree with a set of statements about how they relate to their current home and neighborhood. Homeowners were about as likely to agree with the home as they were reflection of who they are, 74% of them, and that they feel a sense of belonging in their neighborhood, 75%. By contrast, most renters, 57% of them said their home is just a place to live. Just 35% of homeowners said the same. For homeowners, a home is more than a place to sleep and store belongings. Is a reflection of who we are, said the Redfin president, economist. Ownership can help put people down roots, build relationships, create space that feels uniquely their own. Emotional benefits are a big reason why owning a home remains a cornerstone of the American dream, while affordability remains a challenge. And today's buyer's market is giving some house hunters more negotiating power. Well, certainly we've seen a slowdown in the real estate market. That much is for sure. In terms of interest rates, well, there are some attractive programs out there. But, you know, as we've talked about, you're in the mid sixes for a 30-year fix. And maybe one of the reasons why the non-owner occupied market is brisk enough, I'm looking at a rate sheet with home equity lines of credit starting at 3.99% for 6 months that are based on prime plus zero for the entire term, and they can get loans for up to $500,000. A way of gaining cash without overpaying for that non-occupant co-borrower rate. My thought process. All right, so we'll take a quick break. When we come back, let's talk about being self-employed, the economy, the stock market. 866-496-2300. That number works 24 hours a day, 7 days a week. You're listening to me, Greg O'Donnell, on the ODFI Radio Network.

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0: This is the Greg O'Donnell Financial Hour. Take your calls here every week at 866-496-2300. That's 866-496-2300. Not because I'm live, local, or very much unrehearsed, but because I can give you real practical advice when it comes to home ownership, rental properties, developing properties, building properties, life insurance products, the stock market, your workplace retirement plan, AMT or estate tax concerns, challenges, college funding. What about addressing the reality of just getting older? So you'd like to have a conversation with a licensed professional who has experience in all these areas that's going to affect you and your money, you and your family's wealth and well-being, then give me a call anytime this coming week at 866-496-2300 is the number. So, cash is becoming a big question again. What is the right amount of cash do you need to have? I've always been of the opinion, and we had, you know, I go back to the Great Recession in terms of how quickly our boring asset allocation models got back to even by maintaining the allocation mix and being tactically constrained and rebalancing. And so much about your, let me see if I put this right. So much about how much cash you need is always going to be a function of where you're at in life, the type of employment that you have versus, you know, whether or not you're retired, and really in many respects, how you feel about money. Okay. How you're raised with money, what you think about money, what does money do for you? You know, we all have our stuff from how we were raised. So when I look at cash, right? I look at cash and I say, okay, you're getting nothing in a savings account. But if you put it into a CD, a treasury, you're getting somewhere around 4% round numbers, right? You're going to lose a third of it to taxes. So now they're down to 2.5%. And oh, by the way, if inflation is truly closer to 5 than it is 2, then you're losing 2.5% in purchasing power every year, and 2.5%, call it 2, over 10 years means that you're going to have 20% less money to buy the goods and services that you truly need. Now, I joked with Emilio about the money pit I have, and oh my God, the costs, the construction costs have gone out of control, right? You need your money working as hard as you have worked all of these years in order to keep up with it. So if you're of a conservative-minded individual and you like the idea of having money available to you, this is where the concept of laddering comes into play. You ladder your money over periods of time, hoping for a higher yield. Now, we can sit down and have a conversation. It's one of the things that I do when we participate in the complimentary review with us. But, you know, so much money maybe in a money market fund. Maybe it's a double tax-free municipal money market fund that'll help you minimize taxes, which could create other tax problems for you. Just have to be in the know. But maybe you look at that. Maybe you look at a 3-month, a 6-month, a 12-month treasury CD. So you have money coming due for life's unexpected issues. The other thing you might do if you want to chase yield, for lack of a better word, or to in order to achieve a higher yield, you might want to look at some type of interval fund that pays a yield that's higher than. You might be willing to accept a certain level of illiquidity in closed-end funds. And ultimately, you might consider whether or not an oil and gas strategy makes sense to you, because then in essence, it's going to avoid federal taxes. Now, a treasury will help you eliminate California taxes, right? You follow me there? But it's not going to help you. It's going to be somewhat of a win for you. So, for example, as I'm looking at some rates right now that were published yesterday, so you may or may not be able to get these rates out there, a CD is currently right about, a 3-month CD is right about 4%. A treasury is 3.8%. Now, with treasuries, going to eliminate the California tax. We know the California tax is closer to 10, right? So in theory, you add that 10% back, you're doing better than the CD by buying a treasury. If we go out 6 months, obviously that treasury that's offering 3.8 for a 3-month is 3.9 for 6 months. It's 4 for 9 months. Well, so maybe it's a 3-month treasury and a 6-month treasury. That means in 3 months, your 3 months is going to come due. You have 3 months remaining on your 6 months. So then at that point, you take that 3-month that you own, you buy another 6 month. So you're laddering the CDs. Now, you could even go a little bit more longer in your term. You could buy a 1 year, which is 4 1/8. A 2 years is about 4 1/4. A 3 years about 4 1/4 as well.
1: Well, I had my make ahead grilled chicken thigh barbecue chicken salad again for lunch yesterday, and it is so great. There's just, you know, if you're really being lazy, yeah, you could just throw them in the oven. 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They are tasting fantastic. The Solaire Infrared Grill does such a good job whenever I'm doing chicken, steaks, sausages, veggies. It does a great job, and it does everything hot and fast. The grill heats up to 1,000 degrees in just 3 minutes, which makes it a lot more realistic to be cooking even when you're busy. It's great. I'm a big fan. I highly recommend you check out the website. Just, I love my Solaire Infrared Grill. I've had it for over a year now, and I use it every single week. And it does the greatest job on steaks. I'm going to do some flat irons this week. It does a great job on chicken, including chicken breasts. I have a video on my social media at Randy Wang Radio on Instagram and Facebook. You can see me doing some sausages on there. I'm going to put up some videos of some chicken breasts later this week. Even does a great job on shrimp, on veggies. The grill heats up to 1,000 degrees in just 3 minutes, which, you know what's the side effect of that? The grill heats up so quickly, and I'm not taking 25 minutes before I actually put something on there. My propane tank is lasting way longer than I thought it would. Big fan of this thing. You should find out if the Solaire makes sense for you. 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
4: 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Are you making the most of your workplace retirement fund? 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A conversation with a financial professional might help you enjoy your life a latte more, even while you save for the future.

0: loans, investments, insurance, real estate, your personal financial life? Are you a small business owner like I am? Is there a dollar sign in front of a number? If it's yes to any of the above, then please give me a call. Let's have a conversation about how I might be able to share some experience, some guidance with what may be coming down the pathway. 866-496-2300 is the number. That's 866-496-2300. I did want to talk about some of the Trump accounts again, but before I forget, because I've been forgetting to share, this came up again this past week, Form 5498. I know you've probably gotten this, right? You probably received this within the last couple of months, right? Again, IRAs do not operate in the shadows. Nothing is hidden. We're all being watched, right? After all, IRAs are tax-advantaged savings accounts which were created by Congress. If the government's going to provide a tax breaks to you, the citizen, then the government's going to want proper oversight. And said oversight, and again, this comes up, how are they going to know? How are they going to know? This is how they know. Form 54, and this is specific to IRA transactions, but Form 5498 IRA contribution information is part of tax reporting, and most likely, if you were paying attention to the said form, you would have probably received it in the last 60 days or so. Now, Form 5498 is completed by each IRA custodian. So if you have multiple IRAs, you may receive more than one. Think about if you have one at Schwab, if you have one at Fidelity, you have one at one of the too big to fail brokerage houses. Each one of those firms are required to send you a 5498, and they contain a bevy of information to the IRS as well as to you, the IRA owner. Yet this half-page form is not even filed with your tax return. It's only an information reporting form. 5498, which is furnished to both the IRA owner and the IRS, is unique in that the official deadline for its release is not until May 31st, well after the standard filing deadline. Form 5498 is used to report information about IRA, including SEP and simple contributions, Roth contributions, IRA rollovers, year-end valuations. For those of you who have a self-directed IRA and you keep reporting that the value is the same in which you paid for that house that's inside your IRA, that's how they're going to catch you. Fair market value of certain hard-to-value assets and Roth conversions, among other things. Now, the 5498 has been around to help answer questions for a long time. Now, the year-end fair market value of an IRA must be reported to the IRA owner by January 31st of the following year. If January 31st falls on a weekend, the date can be pushed back. The reporting is typically done on a year-end statement. If a person makes an IRA contribution or does any Roth conversions, rollovers, or recharacterizations in the previous year for the previous years, and if no contributions are made in the current year for the previous year, the statement can be used as a substitute form 5498. If The tax year and form number are prominently displayed. All applicable dollar amounts and information are titled in the same manner as on the actual 5498. The statement contains a legend showing what information is being furnished to the IRS and appropriate instructions, like the ones found on the back of a form 5498. This could be a tongue twister if I continue, are provided to the account owner. So, for example, in calendar year 2025, Brenda, I've made her name up, age 50, makes a $7,000 deductible IRA contribution. In January 2026, Brenda's IRA custodian sends her a year-end statement which outlines all of her transactions for the previous year. The statement includes a section that says it contains the applicable information for Form 5498, including a line item, for Box 1, IRA contributions, $7,000. This statement qualifies as a substitute Form 5498. Now, on April 10th, prior to her filing her 2025 tax return, Brenda realizes that she was eligible to make an age 50 and older catch-up contribution in 2025. Brenda promptly deposits another $1,000 in her traditional IRA as a prior year 2025 contribution, and she takes the deduction for $8,000 on her 2025 tax return. Since the contribution was made in 2026 for 2025, Brenda's IRA custodian must now report this new transaction to the IRS and to Brenda by May 31st, or really June 1st because of the weekend, on either 5498 or a substitute. You see how this stuff starts getting complicated? You're wondering how the government really knows? This is how they know. This is the stuff that they know and they're watching. Right? So, and this is the reason why we always recommend if you're going to make a contribution and you're writing a check, or if you have the ability to do a memo, if you're doing the online, you want to make sure you make a statement and you clarify what it's going for or to and why. The devil's going to be in the attention to detail. It's going to be all in the attention to detail. So you want to pay attention to this. All right. And if you have a question about the 5498, I certainly can do my best to help you. Ultimately, your tax professional should be, but we've beat that horse to death. 866-496-2300 is the number. You can also visit me online at O'Donnell Financial Group, because if you want to make a Roth conversion or Roth contribution, or can do a conversion of your Roth, maybe the IRA tax calculator is going to help you so that you can be better prepared to understand what that Form 5498 when it shows up next year. A lot of questions have come out on the Trump accounts. Trump accounts, we all know, were eligible 4th of July, right? Here's a couple things from takeaways so far, and a lot's coming through this coming week. There's lots of industry webinars to keep us more up to speed. But as far as I can tell, the only way to open one of these accounts is through the government website, TrumpAccounts.gov. Right? TrumpAccounts.gov. The account type dictates what you can invest in, which is low-cost index funds. Contributions are post-tax. Distributions are taxed as ordinary income. Other accounts like a 529 contributions or post-tax distributions for education are tax-free. UTMA contributions are post-tax, less capital gains, as long as they're held for more than a year. If you qualify for the $1,000, it's one of those why not. So if you believe you have a child or grandchild who could qualify, that seems to make sense to try and see. If you do not seem to get around the earned income rule for a minor IRA, but the trade-off is you do not get a deduction on it, okay? And then depending on specific goals, other accounts might be more appropriate for you. I guess my comment's going to be, just be aware, free, although sounds good, may not be worth the hassle. Again, but if you're able to take advantage of it and you as a family can contribute up to $5,000 in each account per year, you know, in addition to the government's $1,000, you know, that's gonna pay dividends downstream. So is it worth giving it a try? Yes. And there's lots of debates out there. Are there different strategies you should take advantage of? Doing something is oh so critical because we don't know what the future's going to hold. So I'm definitely a proponent of seeing if it's going to work for you. But again, that's what we know. And I'm sure at some point, no different than, not to be, acidic, I'm sure at some point the big custodial firms are going to get involved and start offering something as this continues to catch on, right? All right, so we'll take a quick break. When we come back, I'll keep talking money because that's what I do. Stay tuned. 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
5: I'm leaving you in my will. 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
6: No, don't do that.
5: It's done. You're in.
6: I don't want to be in it. I have money. I don't need it. Give it to someone who needs it.
5: When I die, I want you to know how much I care about you.
6: I'm not going to keep it. I'm going to give it to charity.
5: My best friend, you're getting it.
6: No, I'm making a Sherman-esque statement about the will right now.
5: I'm sick of your historical references.
6: If nominated, I will not run. If bequeathed, I will not accept.
5: Well, I'm bequeathing.
6: Well, I'm not accepting.
5: Well, you'll have to accept.
6: Don't give it to me.
5: Don't hurt my feelings.
6: I'm not going to keep a penny of it.
5: You're hurting me.
6: Thank you, but I don't want it.
5: I'm giving it to you anyway, pal.
6: Oh, my God.
0: Well, I do appreciate you staying or sticking around. If you tried calling in and we couldn't get to your call, that's because the phone lines are off. We do turn the phone lines off towards the end of each hour, but it never fails that someone's trying to get through to us. Again, 866-496-2300 works 24 hours a day, 7 days a week, so you can always give us a call. Someone will return the call. Someone will return the call. Now, you can also go to the website, O'Donnellfinancialgroup.com, O'Donnellfinancialgroup.com. In addition to all kinds of great information, the lower right-hand side of the website, you see a blue box that says, have a question, talk to Greg. You can click on that link to schedule a complimentary 20-minute conversation. If you'd like to learn more about the complimentary financial review, great. If you have a specific question that you're not sure would be covered in the complimentary review, you take advantage of that. Again, we have blocked out times that I'm available. It's kind of like open house, right? Come in, give me a call, let's talk, and take it from there. Again, don't have a problem having a conversation. But like no different than the callers earlier today, there's only so much time, right? And in order to give some level of guidance, you're best taking advantage of the complimentary review, which you can start by clicking on one of the Let's Talk links on the website. Now, if you're still not sure, and that's totally fine, again, you're doing your due diligence. You don't want to be like some of these people who who got taken advantage of, right? They did business with some guy who can sell timeshares to some guy or lady who was able to sell timeshares to individuals who are on death row, right? They can sell. Again, you just want to, just be careful. Be careful. You got to do your due diligence. And if you want to check me out, on the bottom of the left-hand side of the website, I got to look at my arms, left, right, which is which. On the bottom of the left-hand side of the website, if you scroll all the way down to the bottom, you're going to see a link that says National Ethics Association Ethics Check. This is a service that I pay into annually. They're constantly checking me out and verifying everything to be true. But BrokerCheck is our regulatory page where you can find out some information about me as well. My history, my licenses, the states I'm currently licensed in, because people, when they move from state to state, there's no point in paying licensing fees if I don't have a client in that state anymore, et cetera, et cetera. So again, just a quote unquote balancing act, in there if you want to check me out, if you will. So yeah. But one of the things that kind of came up this past week, was, digital assets. you know, there's a couple constants in life, death, taxes, and Greg O'Donnell, right? Well, when it comes to your passing, you know, we've talked about all of your stuff, but we really never talk about the digital stuff. You know, do you have a secure site for all your passwords, right? Have you thought about it? You know, is it a list in a desk drawer? You know, what is your thought process? You know, should you give your passwords, should your passwords go in a will? So the executor has everything? Well, remember, the will's going to be public records. Anyone can go to the county and request to see your file. And if there's a will there, and the will says anything other than see my living trust, which is now private, if you have passwords there, then the question comes down to who's going to have access to it. And I know what you're thinking. Well, I'm not going to be here anymore. What's it really matter? Well, you know, they're criminals for a reason, right? Whether they're just trying to steal your identity or get into your stuff and maybe try to steal it that way. Remember, you going through your estate planning, it's to lessen the burden onto your loved ones, because they're going to have enough of a burden right now. You want to keep this stuff private, so I don't want you putting your passwords or social security numbers or any of that other crazy stuff in your will. And certainly I hope no attorney is going to be making that recommendation, but if you're trying to be frugal about the process and do it yourself, I'm not a fan of that thought process. You know, if your photos are important to you, then, or your family, I should say, then again, you're going to want to somehow come up with a strategy that lists everything out so everyone knows where your stuff's at. All right. Because I mean, stop and think about it. If you're proficient with this online billing and everything's happening automatically for you, how do your loved ones turn this stuff off? Right? Again, it's just, you know, it seems so simple, but it's never as easy as it seems. You know, security codes for the bank and investment logins, you know, obviously your spouse should know everything. But in most relationships, there may not be the desire to know some of this stuff. And we all know as we get older, our recollection isn't as strong as it once was. So have a conversation with the family. Have a conversation with your estate planning professional about the best way of handling this. Okay? All right, we'll be back next week right here, same time, same station. We'll be talking about what's important to you, things like your money, your investments, your real estate, about your insurances, your retirement income planning. 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I hope you've enjoyed today's show as much as I've enjoyed doing it for you. 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

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If you just happen to be tuning in, I am Greg O'Donnell. 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There's no way that I could be really this old.

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5: Taking a stand in opposition, I'm Angelo Bavaro, Fox News. New polling says Americans do not approve of the Trump administration's war with Iran, as the latest jobs report fails to impress.
6: 75% of Americans say the conflict with Iran has not been worth the cost. That's according to a Marquette Law School poll. There's also new economic pressure on the administration after the latest jobs report released this week. July's numbers show 23,000 jobs were cut. National Economic Council Director Kevin Hassett argued he doesn't see this as being set in stone. Gains in previous months had been revised down.
5: Fox's Alex Hogan. In a call with Axios, President Trump said he was pivoting away from military action in Iran and towards economic pressure. The war has kept fuel costs elevated, which ripple through the economy. About a dozen locations were hit Saturday night in a Russian attack in Ukraine, killing two people.
7: Several more people were injured in Ukraine's Black Sea port of Odessa after waves of missiles and drones rained down there. For months, President Vladimir Zelensky has pleaded with other countries, especially the U.S., to send Ukraine more Patriot systems that help shoot down ballistic missiles, but they've become scarcer by the Iran war. Now, he's hoping to secure licenses for Ukraine to manufacture its own. Moscow, though, is taking advantage of this situation by upping their nightly attacks, knowing some strikes won't be intercepted. Meanwhile, Ukrainian drones killed five people and injured two dozen others in Russia's border region of Belgorod. Kyiv continues to target Russian energy infrastructure and oil depots, sparking a fuel crisis there, as well as the country's largest online retailer, Wildberries, has been hit several times.
5: Fox's Stephanie Bennett. The World Health Organization announced one of its warehouses was destroyed in Ukraine Friday. That's where it was keeping dozens of pallets of medical supplies. 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
2: We have a sea of red lights on the Altamont Pass, eastbound 580, just after North Flynn. A multi-vehicle pileup is on the right-hand shoulder. Your stop and go from Greenville. In Berkeley, westbound 80 tied up between University and Powell. Heads up coming off the Richmond San Rafael, west 580 before Francisco Boulevard. Some sort of a hazard taking away the left lane. Meanwhile, in Antioch, eastbound Highway 4 before 8th Street, a solo vehicle accident against the right-hand shoulder. San Jose, southbound 280 before 87, some sort of a hazard taking away the right lane. Daly City heads up northbound 280 before Uniboro Serra, some sort of a hazard in the right lane there. That's traffic. I'm Steve Smith.
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17: Will the latest rally hold up, or will something happen and take your largest asset down right before you're ready to retire? That's right. I'm talking about your 401k or other retirement account, and this quite literally might be the perfect time to hit the reboot button. Good morning, and welcome to Protect Your Assets. I'm David Hollander, your host. It's so great to be with you this morning. For those of you just joining us for the first time, welcome. People around here, they call me the Sandman. That's because I help my listeners sleep well at night by answering any question they have that might derail their retirement or cause them to pay more taxes or challenge their inheritance from a brother or a sister. That's because we've been running a tax, legal, and financial firm for over 30 years. We're live right now in the studio. 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Maybe something comes up during the week. You want to know what you should do? You could send me an email to questions at PYARadio.com. Again, questions at PYARadio.com. PYA stands for Protect Your Assets, of course. Will you be living off of your 401k in retirement? Well, if you're like most people, then you probably have the following questions right now, which are, with the markets at all-time highs after all the S&P 500 just finished another record high this past week, what could happen to that asset if something happened in the market overnight? Do you know how much in fees you're paying for your 401k right now? I'm going to give you a hint. It's not zero, even though you don't see them. What's your best investment option in the account when it comes to generating income if you're knocking on retirement's door? Or how about this one? Do you feel any stress when you choose one of those investment options in your 401k? Well, if you're not 100% confident in your ability to choose when and how you'll start withdrawing money from your 401k, then you're going to love our show today, as I'll educate you on how to reboot your 401k right now. It's going to be a great show. Now, let's get started. U.S. stocks posted their strongest week since April. The jobs report, which was not the greatest, had the market feel like the Fed will not be raising rates, and markets took off and loved that. The softer data really helped. The Dow Jones closed at about 54,000 for the week. It was up 2.9%. Year-to-date, the Dow's up 12.3%. S&P, however, closed all-time high 77.48 for the week, saw up 3.4%. Year-to-date, up 13.2%. The NASDAQ, well, that was up 5% for the week. Year-to-date, up 14.7%. The International Index, once again, the MSCI EAFE Index, up 2% for the week to close at 16%. And the index now that was up the most this week from what I track was the Russell 2000, up 2.6% for the week. Year-to-date, Russell 2000, those small-cap stocks, up 21.5%. Wow. But that still is not the best. The best overall was oil. Oil was up once again this week about 5%. Year-to-date, oil is up 40%. So you can see the trajectory there from 12 all the way to 40. And, of course, looking real good overall. The 10-year treasury is down this week, closing at 4.61%. So all of that helped. What happened this last week? Why in the summer, when things are usually quiet, did the market get super excited and have such a great week? And this just shows you, I mean, I always say this, but you cannot try and time the market. More about that in a second. But this past week, there were really three major headwinds that we've been talking about that all of a sudden just eased up. And this provided a good backdrop for stocks to go higher. Those were improving confidence in the AI demand. We've been talking a lot about AI and what it means to the market. So that shifted this week. We had, even though oil is up, still lower overall. Remember, oil got over 100 back then. Now it's not even close to that. And of course, there were reduced fears about the Fed raising interest rates. That was a serious concern that seems to have backed off. So again, what's happening? Well, earnings continue to support the stock market. The second quarter earnings are rolling out and they're tracking near 29% even after adjusting for investment related gains. We saw Google and Amazon this past week had really good numbers. Importantly, earnings is broadening beyond just the mega caps, as I mentioned with all those different indexes I just talked about. That's the broadening of the bull, if you will, spreading across this strong equity market. Economic resilience, it's intact. Manufacturing activity, well, that went to a four-year high. Again, that's just us producing stuff. And July's oil price spike didn't really seem to affect that. We saw slower wage growth and also this cool labor market that I've been talking about. And what that means ultimately is that inflation seems to be under control right now. So we're seeing the market moves right now to new highs. This is confirmed by these strong earnings that we keep seeing. And the earnings growth is broadening really beyond the mega cap tech sector that we keep hearing about. And so what this is doing is providing really a foundation for further gains, and it supports the view that the market leadership can continue to widen in the second half of this year. But of course, we always got to keep in mind the technical data. This is different than the fundamental data. And I try and educate folks about this because there is a difference. You have people who track technical things to justify market valuations. And right now, there is a difference in risk compensation when you look at the size, style, and industries. And now traditional value, remember value is a sector of stocks that we look at as compared to growth, or balanced, and the traditional value and quality focused indexes seem to offer a little more appealing equity, what we call equity risk premium, than those that have concentrated growth. So remember, growth's the other side of value. AI sensitive holdings. So plainly said, what am I talking about? The Dow averages still pay you to take equity risk, while the NASDAQ and the high-flying semiconductor index like the SOX, the SOX, pay virtually nothing if you're looking at that sort of a risk premium, as we call it. And the large-cap quality value-focused averages and profitable small caps are still paying investors to take that equity risk And the tech heavy, which again, technology and AI, which had a very strong week once again. These growth focused names from small cap to mega cap names are over their skis a little bit right now. That's what we would call it. So if you're looking at the calculation of the risk premium, the calculated opportunity in equities right now seems to favor the Dow and Dow transports, which still offer premium over treasuries and are catching a tailwind from the rotation that we've been seeing in the equity market. So that begs the question. This came from Scott this week. Scott asked me a great question. Is buying the market right now at an all-time high, is that really a good idea? So Scott, great question. And over the past 3 months, markets have successfully absorbed several key headwinds that we've been talking about. Remember, we talked about Iran, of course, and the Fed, and Iran related to oil, of course, and of course the economy remaining resilient in earnings and all these things we've been talking about the last 3 months. And with the market being where it is right now, it seems like it has absorbed all of that data and information and still is pushing higher. So rather than triggering a correction that lasted and got deeper, those concerns really led to a rotation out of some of these stocks that we're talking about into things like financials, healthcare, energy. Those started to assume leadership, and that's why you're seeing all of these indexes spread that positive return across the different sectors we were just talking about. Most recently, this past week, of course, tech had a very good turnaround, and that's the nature of tech. It's very volatile. It's up, it's down, and that can happen relatively quickly, and you can't time that. You either in it or you're not. But if those stocks are heavily laden in your 401k, then this is a great conversation to start talking about, well, what should you do now when markets are at all-time highs and some of this leadership could start to shift? Now, what I will say about this is that when a market reaches an all-time high and you look at history, like Scott, you're wondering whether it's a good idea to put money to work. And while pullbacks can occur at any time like we've seen this year, this has been a pretty volatile year. Go ahead and look at the monthly returns on your statement. History suggests that new highs have not typically been poor entry points to get in the market. What do I mean by that? Average forward 3 month returns have been slightly lower when you invest at an all-time high, but the gap starts to disappear when you start to look at the markets over 6 months, 1 year, 3 year, and 5 year horizons. Average returns have actually been higher following all-time highs rather than investing on a typical trading day. So in my view, the lesson is that new highs often occur because fundamentals are improving, not because a market advance is ending. And so as a result of that, time in the market has historically mattered more than waiting for that perfect entry point. So a lot of you sitting in cash right now have been trying to time that market, waiting for the correction where you're going to, quote, pile it all back in. Not necessarily a good move. And the bottom line is we believe that the durability of the earnings that we're seeing right now, this remains the key pillar, which is supporting the markets. Now, there is great argument that a lot of this AI earnings that are reported is not sustainable. It's just overblown. Well, again, that's just part of the market. It's not the full extent of the market. And so while I wouldn't disagree with you on some of those names, we're not talking about thousands and thousands of different stocks that have nothing to do with that. The economy continues to demonstrate resilience. And like I said, the manufacturing activity that came out this past week was big. It was a good number. And because of that, we are seeing the market start to take leadership in these other areas that we've been discussing the last few months. So in this kind of environment, we believe investors should avoid becoming overly concentrated in any one single theme. And so for those of you getting ready to retire, maybe you have a big concentration in a particular stock. I'm still seeing a lot of that as you're coming in and talking to us about what you should do as you prepare for retirement. You want to keep in mind that your risk tolerance and your income needs in retirement are something you need to start to consider right now if you're getting ready to retire. And so you might want to reposition or readjust some of those things to align with what you're trying to do. For cyclical exposure right now, we like mid-caps, we like industrials, and we still like the international value investments. And if you really have to have AI exposure, well, we continue to prefer communication services and emerging market equities while expecting leadership rotations both within and beyond technology as this bull market continues to progress. What are we watching next week? The July Consumer Price Index, that's the inflation, true inflation number. That'll come out Wednesday. And the central market we're looking for is whether the inflation number is around 3.4% year over year. That's healthy. That's a good number. If it comes in higher than that, that could be a problem. We will see the PPI, the Producer Price Index, get another sign of inflation on Friday. I'm sorry, that's Thursday. And then retail sales will come out Friday along with consumer sentiment, which is important because if consumers aren't spending or feeling good about it, then we've got a problem. Overall, it was a strong week. And again, once again, just showing that you have to stay committed. You've got to stay and stick with your investment thesis. But that doesn't mean ignoring investments that will produce income, particularly if you're at or near retirement, because those are the things that will propel you through any sort of correction like we may have seen back in 2000 through 2003. Remember, that was 3 years of pain. And if you didn't have income-producing investments, you were forced to sell off your stocks. So today we're going to talk about that. How do you figure out what your 401k is going to actually produce when you get ready to retire? It's a great question. We're going to talk about that when we come back. You are listening to the Protect Your Assets Show with David Hollander. I am the Sandman. And we'll be right back.
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2: Welcome back. I am David Hollander, and I am known as the Sandman around here. People call me the Sandman because I help you keep more of what's yours by educating you on taxes, your investments, and legal issues that could come out of nowhere. If you have a question you want to ask me about the markets or a particular stock, give me a call, 808-5627. You know the number, 808-KNBR. And if you missed any of the market segment, I digested where we are right now. We're at an all-time high on most of the major indexes, and it just came out of nowhere this first week in August. Why is that? Summers are usually slow, people are vacationing, but all of a sudden we just had a huge rally. What's going on? If you missed that market segment, go listen to our podcast wherever you get your podcast. Just type in Protect Your Assets in the search glass. If you have a 401k, maybe you're in law enforcement, you have a 457, and you plan on retiring and using that investment to live off of, well, then today's show is just for you because we're talking about hitting the reset button on your 401k today. What do I mean by that? Well, one of the easiest ways to save more money in your 401k sounds kind of obvious. Well, let's just pay less in fees. According to Forbes, the average fee in a 401k is, get this, this is the average, 3%. Did you hear that? The average fee, according to Forbes, of a 401k is 3%. And you say, well, I'm not paying anything. I don't see any fees coming out of that. Well, yes, you probably are. So how do you figure that out? What should the fee be? Typically, fees are around 1%. That's typical of what things cost just to be in the markets these days. And so how do you know what you're actually paying? Well, that's why you're listening to me this morning. What I want you to do is get a hold of your 401k quarterly statement. Now, either those are mailed to you or they're coming to your email box or you have to log into a portal. But however you get your statement, go get it. I want you to look at the investment choices that should appear on pages 2 or 3 or 4, depending on who you're with, and look at all the choices that are on there. You're going to see a list of different types of funds. Now, today I'm going to pick on a local employer that we work with. Their name is Oracle. Perhaps you've heard of them. And in their 401k list, there's about 44 different fund choices that if you work there, you have an option to choose from one or all of them if you so decided to do that. Now, one of the funds in there is called the Fidelity Contra Fund. And so if you take a look at that symbol, this is where you have to put a little work into it. You could just say, what's the symbol for the Fidelity Contra Fund? You'll find out that the five-letter symbol, this is the trading symbol we use to buy or sell that fund, it is FCNTX. And if you were to go to a service online, which can help educate you on what you're paying, I use Morningstar, morningstar.com, and you type in FCNTX, you're going to see a report that's going to break down the cost of owning that particular fund. Now, what are these things that you're going to see? Well, first of all, there's going to be something called the fund management fees, and those could be further broken down into administration. And in this case, looks like it's 0.807. So again, that's less than 1%, but it's close to 1% being about 80 basis points, we would call it. Then you have something called a fund advisory fee that is 0.008%. And so if you add all of those fees up, the total fund management fees to own just that one fund last year would be 0.82%. Now, they have something called transaction costs, and this is something that Morningstar doesn't show. There's another service out there that I pay for that I use called Personal Fund. This shows transaction costs. And what is that? Well, if the fund buys and sells shares in the fund, which most of them do, in fact, you can see the turnover ratio to determine how much they turn over the portfolio in a particular year, the pro rata share of the fund's transaction costs last year were 0.12%. That's just an additional cost. So the fees totally would be roughly 0.94% if you have the 0.82 plus the 0.12. You're talking almost 1% just to own that particular fund is the fees that are going on in there. Now, why should you care about that? Those are the fees for the fund. The other fees you're going to have to get educated about, and don't worry, I'm going to help you with that, is called the administration of the plan fees. Huh? Who pays those? Well, that really depends on where you work.
0: I love my Solair infrared grill. I've had it for over a year now, and I use it every single week. And it does the greatest job on steaks. I'm going to do some flat irons this week. It does a great job on chicken, including chicken breasts. I have a video on my social media at Randy Wang Radio on Instagram and Facebook. You can see me doing some sausages on there. I'm going to put up some videos of some chicken breasts later this week. Even does a great job on shrimp, on veggies. The grill heats up to 1,000 degrees in just 3 minutes, which, you know what's the side effect of that? The grill heats up so quickly, and I'm not taking 25 minutes before I actually put something on there. My propane tank is lasting way longer than I thought it would. Big fan of this thing.

0: I am a big fan of my Solaire infrared grill. 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
3: That's a lot of money, isn't it? And while this will give you that much more to live off of in retirement, you should think about this, particularly if you're at or near retirement. I hear this a lot. Should I stick with my current 401k, or should I move some of that money into something else to try and generate income when I look at my options within the plan? These are very excellent top-of-the-line questions, and as you can see from the information I just gave you, it's not easy to find out this information. In fact, it's complicated, it's technical, and sometimes that information is just impossible to find. It's just that simple. But I want to ask you a question right now, is this. Obviously, in your plan, those fees are going somewhere. And the question is, has anybody reached out to you from the plan to advise you on how you might want to invest those funds? If the answer is no, well, why not? If you're actually paying someone somewhere that you're not aware of fees to help you, and they're not calling you or helping you, then what's going on here? Well, I'm going to help you. You can get information about your plan from a knowledgeable financial advisor who's a fiduciary who is ready today to help you by looking at this a little differently. And the way you get that help is by picking up the phone right now and calling us. In fact, we're here on a Saturday, ready to help you take advantage of this information at no cost, because you're listening to me right now. So do yourself a favor. Pick up the phone right now and dial this number. 866-776-8328. Again, I said that slowly because I understand that when you repeat it, it's hard to understand. Anyways, a good way to remember it is our mnemonic, 866-PROTECT. You want to protect your 401k, you want to protect your financial assets, then call 866-PROTECT and talk to one of us right now, because we're here today working.
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1: Welcome back. I am David Hollander, and people around here, they call me the Sandman because I help you keep more of what you work so hard for. If you have a question or you need some help with your 401k, we're talking today about rebooting your asset. Why? Well, the market just hit an all-time high once again. I know it's the summer. I know things are hot and things feels like it's slow and nothing's happening, but the market's red hot and keeps setting new highs. And if you're ready to retire or thinking about retiring, this might be the perfect time to hit that reboot button on your 401k and reconstruct it. So when you get ready to retire, maybe later this year, you're ready to go. So today we are talking about your 401k, your 457. Maybe you have a 403b or other employer-sponsored retirement account. And maybe you're confused about which investment option you should choose as you get close to retirement. So today we are talking all about that. One other great way to save more money is to pay less in taxes. I can't believe it. Who I talk to, doesn't matter who you are. You could be the CEO of a big corporation. You could be the average guy just driving to work right now today. Doesn't matter. Most of you don't know how to proactively pay your taxes. What do I mean by that? Well, there's lots of things you can do when it comes to your investments, your money market accounts, your life insurance, ways to turn those things into tax-free investments whereby that income generates more in your pocket when you retire. And if you're trying to figure out how to do that, remember, we are CPAs, we are attorneys, and we are financial advisors. 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Now it's time for one of our fan favorite parts of the show. This is our They Say segment where we debunk common myths, half-truths, and sometimes just bad advice that they say.
2: Who are they? What do they know that I don't? And what are they saying this week? Here's David Hollander, the Sandman's answer.
1: All I know is that so here's one they say. They say that if you work for AT&T, Apple, Kaiser, Lockheed, Oracle, or Visa, that you can't get investment advice on your 401k. Is that really true? The answer? No, it's not true. In fact, here are a few more companies that we work with in the Bay Area that, again, you can get help if you have a 401k with your company. BioMarin Pharmaceutical, Autodesk, Keysight Technology, Medtronic, PG&E, Roche, AbbVie, UCSF, Salesforce, Sutter Health, Uber, San Mateo County, City and County of San Francisco, Levi Strauss, OpenAI, and all California public school districts, we can help you. All of these companies have what's called a self-directed brokerage account, or also known as an SDBA. And what that means to you is that you can get a financial advisor to help build a plan and help you do better with your retirement account as it relates to you. Some of the things that a advisor can bring more value to the table. In fact, I'm looking at a free report I'm about to hand out if you'd like it. First would be behavioral coaching. What does that mean? Well, an experienced advisor has seen many markets. For those of you who know me, I've been doing this for over 30 years. I've managed money through 1994, through the 2000s, through 2008, through 2022, all these, the pandemic as well. So all these things that have happened, we've seen it. And when you see markets at this level, people become overconfident. They get in the herd. You know what I'm talking about? Also, they get information overload. These are all things that a good coach can help you avoid making the mistakes that others have made before you. What else should a good advisor do for you? Well, they should do proper asset allocation. One way to reduce your risk in volatile markets like we've seen this year is to make sure that your portfolio is allocated in a way that fits what you're trying to do and stays on top of that. In other words, trades your account while you're working. As things are happening in the market, they're trading your account because they have discretion to make sure that it's properly allocated. So when you get ready to retire, there are funds there that you can use to live off of, even if the market has dropped 20 to 50%, like we've seen in the past. That wouldn't necessarily affect the timing and the experience of your retirement. What else? Well, you have active rebalancing. Another thing that a good advisor will do will rebalance that portfolio automatically as your challenges develop. Maybe things pop up out of life, medical. You're in the hospital all of a sudden for a gallbladder surgery. Who knows? Things pop up, and then you have to pay for that if you want to jump ahead of the line. Because let's face it, if you've tried to get medical care today, you know how long you have to wait to get in there to see a doctor. Maybe that's not an option for you. You need to get it done now. Well, that means you're probably going to have to pay for it. So a good advisor can help structure your portfolio so that cash will be available if and when you need it. And, of course, the fourth prong that I've been talking about in the beginning of the show was the tax management. A good advisor who has a tax team on their staff, which we do. We run simulations of your taxes to look ahead to see how much in taxes are you going to pay this year. You need software. You need professionals who follow the tax code to help you do that. So a good advisor will help you holistically manage all of your assets, placing less tax-efficient investments into sheltered or qualified accounts and more tax-efficient securities into taxable or what we call non-qualified accounts. That's what a good advisor will do. So I know there's a lot to navigate in retirement, and as you get closer to retirement, you need somebody who understands taxes, risky markets, long-term care, you name it, the list goes on. Don't spend another minute worrying about any of this, trying to stay on top of it all. Let's face it, you want to enjoy your retirement and not think about these sort of things. And if you are, well, then get a coach who's done this for over 30 years and seen thousands and thousands of cases and can bring that experience to help you. How do you start this? Well, like I said, I've got a report today to show you the value of an advisor. We can email this to you right now. It's a 4-page report. 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So call us. 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
1: Welcome back to Protect Your Assets. I'm David Hollander, also known as the Sandman, and that's because I help you keep much more of what you're working so hard for. And that's why today, with the markets being at all-time high, we're talking about hitting the reset button on your 401k. Because let's face it, your 401k is probably one of your biggest assets. If you go take a look at your balances this weekend, you should be pleasantly surprised. This should be a year where you've done relatively well. And if you're getting at or near retirement, this is the perfect time to hit the reset button, because you won't pay taxes on that account if you go sell things and you leave it in the 401k. It still stays tax deferred. And so this is a great time to reduce that risk and set up that asset. So when you retire, hopefully sooner than later, you'll be able to draw down on that account in a tax efficient way. And so my goal today is to help you get more out of that asset. You've worked so hard for all these years, sticking that money away. And the best thing that could happen is you have that to retire on and live off of. And maybe you could retire earlier than you thought by making a few adjustments right now and getting some help. All right, so what else should you be doing when it comes to your 401k? Well, risk. You want to think about risk as a tool. When you don't need it, you should be reducing it or getting rid of it altogether, because risk, well, it can be costly. If you think back to March 2020, that's pretty obvious. Your 401k, well, it quickly became a 2 or maybe a 301k. And if we think back to 2008, which many of you who are working right now can remember 2008, you know what I'm talking about. Things went to levels that, frankly, were just gut-wrenching. We all remember that feeling. There's a professor out there I'd like you to research. His name is Professor Merton, M-E-R-T-O-N. And Professor Merton is an MIT professor. And there's articles that he's written where he talks about the question you should be asking yourself about your retirement and your 401k is, how much income will you need it to generate in retirement? And what steps are you taking right now to make sure that happens, while at the same time reducing the unneeded risk? There are tools you can use to do that. And because rates are still at pretty good rates of return, we can show you how to create your own pension. Now, I have many clients say to me, I've never heard of this before. Why not? Why aren't we hearing more about this? It's because you don't have the right advisor. There are ways to protect your retirement account. After all, this is what we've been doing for over 30 years. The show is called Protect Your Assets. If you work for Intel, Google, Microsoft, or Apple, there are tools you have within your plan that you can activate that will help you generate tax-free income in retirement. And there are things you can do through what's called a backdoor opportunity to unlock the power that protects your assets. Now, again, you may not be aware of these things, but for 2026, if you're under the age of 50, you can put away $24,500 into your 401k. And if you're over 50, add another $8,000 to that. But what if I told you this morning that you could contribute another $57,000 if you're over 50? You might say, well, how? How would I do that? Well, you need to call us and find out how we do this if you work for one of those companies. Because that's what we do. We have worked with these companies. We have employees who work there, and employees, in other words, of these companies that we help, that we're their advisors, and we've helped them figure these things out over the years, and we'd love to share this information with you. If you work with one of these companies, maybe you work with Salesforce or Visa or Uber, then San Mateo County, all these, you can get us to work for you as well. So how do you manage all this? Well, it's easy. I want you to inhale through your nose right now. Exhale through your mouth. Picture a day when you don't have to worry about money, taxes, or how you're going to pay for retirement anymore. Picture a day when you're with your family doing something together that you all love. Picture a day when you can relax, travel, and do all the things you've always wanted to do. Well, your 401k could make those things happen, but you need to get some help. And so I'm going to offer you our retirement checklist right now. That is a great way to get started on your 401k. Call this number and we'll email it to you right now. 866-776-8328. Again, this is no charge. 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Last time, 866-PROTECT to get yours. I'd like to give a big thanks to the Protect Your Assets team for putting together a great show today. Executive producer, network manager, Kevin Renfer. And of course, all my fabulous producers doing all the work back there, Raph, Zach, Nick. Because without my team, I'm just another pretty voice on the radio. Thanks again, everybody. You've been listening to Protect Your Assets. I am David Hollander, the Sandman. Go out and make the rest of your life the best of your life.
0: 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The number to call is 1-866-PROTECT. 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Calls have been screened. Callers should not expect their conversations with David Hollander on the radio or with staff to be held in confidence. And the legal information provided on the air is not intended to be a substitute for callers hiring their own lawyers to advise them about personal legal matters. Proper advice depends on complete analysis of all the facts and circumstances. The information given on this program is in the nature of general financial comment and cannot be relied upon as pertaining to your specific financial situation. California Life Agent number 0B48569. Listeners should consult their own financial advisor or conduct their own due diligence before making any financial decisions. The preceding program was paid for by Liberty Group, LLC. 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
7: Makes more demands. I'm Ted Lindner, Fox News. Iran making new demands this weekend amid negotiations with the United States to reopen the Strait of Hormuz. Fox's Trey Yingst with more from Tel Aviv.
8: Vice President J.D. Vance told Fox News that U.S. pressure on Iran will continue.
9: They're hurting in a big way. They want this thing to be over. The question is whether they're able, their system is able to give the things that are necessary for us to be happy, for us to feel like we've gotten what we need out of this particular engagement. That is still to be determined, but I do think that we've made some progress over the last few days.
8: Iran's Supreme National Security Council issued a fresh statement this weekend calling for the United States to permanently end the war and compensate Iran for damages before the strait would reopen. This does come as Iran's foreign minister says even if a deal is reached, it doesn't necessarily mean the strait will stay open.
7: Iran's reportedly losing hundreds of millions of dollars each day due to the U.S. Navy's blockade in the strait, but still managed to sell millions of barrels of oil abroad. That's despite claims from the Trump administration that Tehran's economy is in ruins. Part of that cost, higher gas and oil prices, and crude prices are heading higher tonight. This is Trilby Lundberg with a Lundberg survey says gas prices rose again.
10: Prices are up about 8 cents in the past 2 weeks, and the new price is $4.18.
7: AAA putting the national average at $4.01 a gallon. Evacuation orders in place across parts of the western U.S. and southwest Canada. As extremely hot and dry conditions fuel the spread of wildfires in the region. The National Interagency Fire Center saying 183 fires erupted across the U.S. in Saturday, including 8 large ones. No winner in Saturday night's Powerball drawing means the jackpot from Monday night now up to at least $905 million. If you go for a one-time payout, you're looking at about $391 million. 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
12: We have a sea of red lights on the Altamont Pass eastbound 580 just after North Flynn. A multi-vehicle pileup is on the right-hand shoulder. Your stop and go from Greenville. In Berkeley, westbound 80 tied up between University and Powell. Heads up coming off the Richmond-San Rafael West 580 before Francisco Boulevard. Some sort of a hazard taking away the left lane. Meanwhile, in Antioch, eastbound Highway 4 before A Street. A solo vehicle accident against the right-hand shoulder. San Jose, southbound 280 before 87. Some sort of a hazard taking away the right lane. Daly City heads up northbound 280 before Unibro Serra. Some sort of a hazard in the right lane there. That's traffic. I'm Steve Smith.
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14: 100-year-old water pipe broke in Los Angeles and caused major flooding, damaging businesses, cars, and the community. How many more of these water pipes do we have in LA and across California? Today we sit down with Brett Barbary, who's a board member at Yorba Linda Water District. He's here to tell us whether this is an isolated incident or we have a serious problem with the infrastructure under the ground. I'm Siamak. Welcome to California Insider. Brett, it's great to have you back on. Welcome back.
15: It's always great to be on with you.
14: We want to talk to you about water issues in LA. We had one pipe, a major pipe, break, and it caused a lot of disaster in the city, and it actually had got some national news. Can you tell us what happened?
15: Well, to the best of my understanding, what happened is you had an old pipe that just broke, and water districts are going to have pipes that break. It's just the nature of the business. But there's some things you can do to maybe mitigate some of those, shorten them. It took them quite a while to shut off the pipe. And what's important is to have a good overall maintenance program for your water system so you know how to shut off waters. Give you a great example. How many times does it happen in any community where there's an accident, a car drives over a fire hydrant, and you get a nice geyser? Most water districts know exactly where the shutoff valve is for that hydrant, so you can shut it off as quickly as you can. There's some communities, however, where they don't spend as much time on that preventative maintenance. They may not know where the valve is, and it could take them a couple of hours to shut it off. And so that water is going to create a lot of damage. And I think that's what you had in L.A., where you had a big pipe that burst and lifted up the street and just water's going to go wherever it wants to go, and it created a lot of damage. You know, what, almost 10 years ago, they flooded out Pauley Pavilion, the brand new floor where UCLA basketball, where John Wooden, where he had those amazing teams, flooded out. So you really have to be careful when there's a break, know how to shut it off and where.
6: You mentioned it took a couple of hours. For those of us that are not in the water business, is that good? Is that bad? What should it be?
15: Well, it happened in the middle of the night, so I'll give them a little bit of grace for that. Maybe an hour to shut it off, but they should be able to shut those off pretty easily. Now, this was a major transmission line, and it's my understanding it came from a reservoir, so they should have the ability to shut off that pipeline. Maybe they don't have that ability to shut it off, but there should be enough valves within the system so you can isolate and shut them off. You know, in any water district, you're going to have a lot of transmission lines that'll cut off to various trunk lines. And when you have to do maintenance, you want to be able to shut off just minimal sections. Now, it's a 120-year-old line, so maybe their valves aren't as they don't have as many valves as other districts do. But, you know, I'll give them some benefit. They have 660,000 customers, 547 miles of pipes, transmission lines, which is a pretty big amount. What worries me is you go to their website and they only replaced 1 mile of pipe in the previous year. So that means their maintenance and their replacement for their transmission lines, it'll take them 547 years to replace all those pipes. And that's not a really good program. Usually it's a 100-year model, and the way they're doing it, it looks like it's a 547-year model, because you try to break it up in even chunks, because some of that infrastructure replacement is very expensive, and you need to plan for it. You know, reservoirs will last about 100 years, booster pump stations about 50 years, wells anywhere from 25 to 50 years, you know, connections to import systems, 50 to 75 years. It really depends. You know, Metropolitan Water District, their Colorado River Aqueduct, is about 90 years old, but they've been really good with the maintenance and the R&R, the repair and replacement, where every year they shut down the entire system in February or March and do a full inspection and focus on what they need to fix. That's really the model most people look at and point to as you should emulate what Metropolitan does. Now, I'll give you a great example. In the late 70s, some of their major transmission lines used a new technology called PCCP, which was pre-stressed cylinder concrete pipes, where they had wire bands wrapped within the concrete. It was supposed to add extra tensile strength to those big transmission pipelines. I mean, some of the MET pipelines are 12 foot in diameter. I mean, they're huge. And when one of those ruptures, that creates a pretty big geyser. And they found that even though it was a new technology, some of those bands started breaking, and it wasn't as great a technology as they thought. So they had to go back and inspect the entire system where they had put in this new pipeline and put in a whole new CIP program to replace or reline those areas. And so they picked the areas that they did an assessment, and the ones that were the most challenging and had the most risk. And so they started with those, and they're slowly going through the whole system and replacing that pipe. So sometimes you just have to shift what you're doing.
6: What's a good model for that size of an infrastructure? How often should it get replaced? I take it that you're worried about other potential breaks. And a lot of people probably are wondering if this is going to happen again and will it become a regular issue?
15: Well, they've had two or three breaks since then, and it kind of cascades like that. So it's just one of those things. When you have one major break, it's not uncommon to have some other breaks down the line. So if you have to shut off the main line and other lines are shut off, and then you turn the water back on, it's going to create other breaks as well. So it happens. But most public agencies will go on the 100-year model, where most pipelines will last 100 years. If you work closely between your operations and your engineering team, you can figure out where the leaks are occurring, what pipelines, what the composition is, and whether you need to accelerate the replacement of certain pipelines. In my little water district, we had some areas out in the eastern part of our district that had ductile iron wrapped that was supposed to last 100 years. And about 40 years in, it started failing, which meant it was faulty wrapping. And we were having so many breaks, we decided just to replace it all. So we had to shift some of our capital improvement project spending to start replacing some of these pipelines in residential areas, just so you didn't have major breaks. Because these are highly pressurized lines, and when they break, it can create a lot of damage, ruin homes, ruin cars, you know, like you saw in L.A.
6: And who's responsible to pay for that? Is it insurance, or how would it impact?
15: Well, each agency has insurance, and you know, they have to pay a certain amount out of pocket, and then the insurance provider steps in and covers it from there. So,
6: and what's the protocol for dealing with emergencies like this? Because you guys plan a lot, like the water agencies. Do you guys look into that?
15: We always plan for that. So if there's a break, we have our team that goes out and assesses, shuts it off, and then they repair it. And then we have our team go out and meet with customers that may have been impacted and work with them to walk through the process of how you file a claim. And you know, that's just part of the customer service. I know LA was very good at that. They did send out a big team of people. They said they had over 250 people working on that whole project, and that was including people going out to the community, working with customers and how to file a claim for your car, for your house or your apartment complex, whatever it may be.
6: We know that a lot of the infrastructure, water infrastructure, and infrastructure in general in California is getting old. A good percentage, 30%, is 80 years old, something like that. What are your thoughts on that?
15: We've not invested enough in the infrastructure in our state. Local government has really kind of taken their eye off the ball, the basics of local government to provide for our citizens and what the expectations are. You know, first is police and fire. You know, we're very lucky in Orange County. We have a good fire authority, fire departments that work very well together. We have Cal Fire that backs us up when we have brush fires coming to the county. We have a good district attorney that's actually going to prosecute criminals when they're arrested. So Orange County is a little bit ahead of most in police and fire and public safety. And then you have the roads. The roads, there's some cities where it's just, it's embarrassing to drive on some of those where there's so many potholes. They're not maintaining it. There's plenty of money out there. You know, we passed Measure M and renewals of Measure M that's supposed to keep the roads well maintained, and they're not being maintained. We have the highest gas tax in the nation. It's supposed to take care of the roads. It's not being spent for that. That's a big challenge. We've taken our eye off that. And then you have water and sewer infrastructure. And in Orange County, it's about 50-50 cities versus special districts, but they really try to focus on making sure those water facilities are well maintained. My little water district, we have 25,000 customers. The assets are worth roughly $1.4 billion, 56,000 individual assets that have to be maintained every day, every year. And so that's a lot of coordination, a lot of working between the operations and engineering team. And most communities do that very well. But a lot of the bigger cities, I kind of make the offhanded remark that a lot of communities are spending more time focusing on what the civil or on what the environmental and social engineers are saying versus the civil engineers. And it's the civil engineers that built the roads, built the bridges, built the great water systems. I mean, when you look at, you know, Hoover Dam and the whole Colorado River system and that aqueduct, even the LA aqueduct, which is very impressive, bringing the water into Southern California, that's what allowed Southern California to grow. You know, Robert Bryce has a great book about what makes a first world economy. And he talks about abundance of power, abundance of clean water, and sanitary conditions. And you need water and power for those sanitary conditions. You know, most cities, the water and sewer is either provided by them or, you know, by a special district. The solid waste, trash pickup, all of that. Most of that is outsourced to, you know, top companies that really compete in that. You know, Athens Services is a great example of a company that they'll do the street sweeping the day after they pick up the trash, and they do all the recycling. They do all the sorting of it. So that's all done by the private sector. Most of the power, the few exceptions, is through Edison or PG&E or San Diego Gas and Electric. You have a few, Anaheim, Riverside, LA, that have their own public power. But for the most part, the local governments are not focusing enough on those core issues. They're spending the money on everything but roads, water, sewers.
6: You're mentioning that people are listening in these local governments to social and environmental engineers. Where does the focus go if it's not focused specifically in the infrastructure?
15: It's a good question. Different communities have different things that they prioritize. Some want really tight development restrictions, so they have a huge building department to make sure they have, you know, the cookie cutter that they want for their community. And I'm not saying that's bad, but if you have the nice cookie cutter, but no roads, no water, no sewers, or they're not being well maintained, you're missing the boat. That's what people expect from local government. They don't want failures. I mean, taxes are very high, fees are very high, water rates are climbing. A lot of it is regulatory impositions from Sacramento that are being forced on local communities, you know, forcing high density housing in single family communities. It makes no sense. But you have this pipe dream of some people, they want California to be, you know, like New York. They want public transportation. They want subways. People came out west because they didn't want that. They came here for a reason. They wanted to drive. They wanted the open roads. They wanted to be able to get in their car and do a driving trip. And now it's very difficult if it's just a two-lane highway. You know, for many years, I went to college in Oregon. I would go up the 5, and it was pretty desolate. You know, two lanes each way and big trucks and all that. Now it's a little bit better, but we really haven't invested as much as we should have. You know, our big infrastructure in the state, water-wise, State Water Project, which we designed a system in the 50s and 60s that could take a drop of water from the Oregon-California border, move it down to Mexico. I mean, a phenomenal system. And we built the State Water Project and mostly finished it in 1973. We had 20 million people in the state at the time. Today, we have 40 million, and that same State Water Project hasn't been upgraded. We've had zero upgrades. So why do you think we have so many shortages? And I like to ask people, you know, in 1973, what was the most efficient way of, you know, carrying around music? And I bring this with me because most people have never seen an 8-track tape. But this is an 8-track tape. 1973, Pink Floyd's Dark Side of the Moon. It was the best album of the year. I think it's Pink Floyd's best album overall. But this is an 8-track tape. It holds 9 songs. And you compare
6: I've never seen something like this before.
15: Well, and then you compare it with your iPhone. I have 9,000 songs on my iPhone. So why is it 50 years later, the technology for carrying around music has increased where I can put 9,000 songs and no one knows what these are and everything's digital, yet we still have the same water infrastructure. And so as a state, we haven't been investing in growing that infrastructure. Just think if we still had the same roads in 1973 that we have today. And we've added roads. We've added miles. We've added all of that. If we hadn't built any extra roads, there'd be traffic everywhere.
6: Now, Brett, I know that some of the water districts try really hard, and we've had some of them on the show. Is it different district by district, or is it essentially, are we behind everywhere? And if we are better in certain districts, how can people know how their district is doing?
15: Well, a lot of districts, you can take a look at their annual financial reports and just see where are they financially. Are they fiscally sound? You know, you have John Morlock on a lot and he's kind of the king of the ACFRs, and every public agency has to produce that to show their financial stability. You know, what kind of credit rating do they have? Are they AA? Are they AAA? How much debt do they have? Have they paid down their, their unfunded pension liabilities or unfunded healthcare liabilities. But also you can tell by the age of their facilities. Are they having a lot of breaks? And I would say in Orange County, on the whole, our districts are pretty well run, pretty well maintained, because it is expensive to maintain them, and there's always been a strong fiscal conservative sense in most of the communities. But you're starting to see little pieces here and there around the county where you may have other issues that are taking priority over water and sewer. And so they're shifting resources to take care of some, you know, there's a big homeless problem or what have you. In Orange County as a whole, North Orange County and over the Orange County groundwater basin, we have had to build PFAS water treatment facilities because state of California found that they wanted to have a low standard for PFAS in the water. And we want to continue to serve groundwater, so we've constructed these big facilities. So the regulatory piece is always going to be there to drive up costs for water and sewer agencies.
6: And how's that impacting you guys? There's a significant cost for this, and all water agencies have to purify the water with PFAS?
15: Well, anyone that takes water out of the groundwater basin, in most areas of the Orange County groundwater basin, they've had to, or at some point they will have to. But we're at the kind of the northeastern edge of the basin. And so we get the PFAS laden water coming down the Santa Ana River. So we're the first ones to get that. So there's a great deal of PFAS. So we built the first one. Turns out we have the largest PFAS treatment plant in the nation. So we had to go to that extra expense to construct that. You know, there are other regulations coming down from the state. They want to tell people how much water you can use. They want to tell you you need to rip out your grass. You know, they think grass and swimming pools cause droughts, which, you know, to me is just absurd. But there's no longer that abundance, and they won't build more infrastructure. You know, we've been trying to build Sites Reservoir outside of Sacramento for 50 years. Still not built. We've been trying to finish the state water project with little through delta, either tunnels underneath or aqueduct around. Been trying to finish that since 1973. Still haven't been able to do that. Haven't added any significant reservoirs in the state of California with one exception. That was Diamond Valley Lake. Metropolitan, Southern California ratepayers paid for that entirely. And with that, we were kind of, I don't want to say we were held hostage, but there were, shall we say, very strong environmental requests. So we had to purchase a plateau and guarantee that that would be cared for in perpetuity and never developed and maintained forever. And so that was a huge cost of this $3 billion project to build a new reservoir and put in a new pipe system. So there are a lot of those extra expenditures that are driving up the cost of water, and then water's becoming more expensive because there's less of it because more is going out to the ocean. We're not saving it. Constitution says you're supposed to save and be water efficient.
6: You guys in these water districts do a lot of work to purify the water, and some have told us that the level of purity you guys got to do is even higher than the bottled waters. Can you tell us more about that?
15: That's one of the age-old issues that we deal with, because if you take a empty bottle, fill it up out of the tap, you're drinking EPA-regulated water. Those regulations are derived from the EPA on the federal level and California Department of Water. You go to 7-Eleven, you buy bottled water. That's Food and Drug Administration, completely different standards. And actually, the standards coming out of the faucet are higher than the FDA standards. So any water coming out of the faucet, you know, you're going to have Colorado River water is going to have more minerals than water coming from Northern California. stick it in the refrigerator. If it's cold, it's going to taste a lot better.
6: It's higher purity.
15: It's high. It's higher standards.
6: High standards for
15: EPA, but they're different standards. So we have a bottled water program in our district, Yorba Belinda Water District. And so we take water out of one of our wells and we send it to a bottling company and they have to purify it to FDA standards, put it back in bottles, then we can give it away to people. And we also have branded water that we give to the Nixon Library for their events. But it has to have a separate color top on it because you can't sell our water because we don't have an FDA license. So if the Nixon Library wants to sell water in their gift shop, they have to buy it somewhere else and buy it from someone with an FDA license. We give them the water for community events, or we give it, you know, to the local, you know, fundraiser or the jogathon or what have you. We'll give them a couple of cases of water. Or if, you know, there's a pipe that breaks and someone is without water overnight, we'll give them a couple of cases of water so they have something to drink. That's all good wild WD tap water, and we can give it away. We just can't sell it. And if we wanted to sell, we'd have to get an FDA license.
6: And do these waters taste different from different communities? Like,
15: Oh yeah. Water in the basin is going to taste different than water outside the basin. If they're drinking all import water, it's going to be very different.
6: But they're all drinking water.
15: Right? It's all drinking water. It's all the same standards. You know, the only way you're going to get the same water wherever you are in the country is, I think it's sparklets. And sparklets, wherever they are in the country, they will take whatever water supply they have and take it down to the distilled level. And then they have a little concoction of minerals they add back to the water, and so it has the same taste all over. It's kind of like the McDonald's of water. It's, you know, a quarter pounder of cheese is going to taste the same in California as it does in D.C., and sparklets water is going to taste the same here as it is in D.C. It's because they use the same recipe, the same formula.
6: Now, what about the infrastructure? So when we get the tap water, do you guys test to make sure the infrastructure is okay when it's coming from your facilities, which you guys monitor the purity and like?
15: Most of the water that we serve in, imported water that we serve, comes from the Colorado River. And so they test it when they take it off Lake Havasu. And they test it all the way till they get to their treatment facilities, and they test it all through there, and then they test it on the way out. And then when we get it, we test it. We do roughly 16,000 water quality tests every year at our district, 16,000. And so we're testing for all these different constituents just to make sure. We have some spots where if we're serving groundwater, which is dosed with some chlorine, there's some spots on the eastern edge of our district where they need a little extra dose of chlorine. So we have little chlorine stations that'll dose the water, and our team is out there to make sure we're at the right levels. Metropolitan serves chloramine, so you can't mix chlorine and chloramines, but the chloramines are so it can stay in the pipeline longer and maintain that high quality. It doesn't affect the taste. But we have that ability to test it all the way through, and you know, people can even test the water coming out of their faucet. You know, a lot of people say, oh, you need to get a filter and do a Brita or something like that. Yeah, sure, you can do that. You're just going to be treating it again. And
6: so the water is already treated.
15: It's already treated multiple times, yeah.
6: Brett, what needs to get done for us not to see any more incidents like what we saw? Another point is that because these type of jobs where people do this type of heavy-duty jobs where you don't get credit for it. You got to do the work, you got to show up, you got to do the hard work, and things are working. When things are working, nobody pays attention. Do you think that we have kind of forgotten about the services and the infrastructure that we have and the people that do the work, and we're not allocating enough resources to them?
15: Well, in the water and sewer business, we say we bury our best work. And most people don't want to have to think about it. So when they get up in the morning and they turn on the faucet, they're going to have safe, clean water, make their coffee, take a shower, get ready, go to work, go to the bathroom, flush the toilet, it leaves. That's it. That's the only thought they ever have about it. And that's kind of how we like it, because we want to be that kind of invisible agency that's providing this service.
6: Brett Barbary with Yorba Linda Water District, it was great to have you back on California Insider.
15: Thank you. It's always great to be on with you.
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0: Well, I had my make-ahead grilled chicken thigh barbecue chicken salad again for lunch yesterday, and it is so great. 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
8: In California, rodents are unfortunately out of control. In LA, there's a lot of rats. LA is number one for having rats, and then it's San Francisco. And it's not just LA, it's across the state, even in the cities like Auburn, that you may not even feel they should exist. And this is becoming a major health concern. What's happening? Today we sit down with experts from the pest control industry to see why the population is on the rise and if there is anything the state can do to stop or lower the growth of rats and rodents.
9: I don't think we're entering a third world situation, but we're starting to see some symptoms that you experience in the third world with rodent-borne diseases happening in California.
10: We're asking to be regulated by those that follow the science, that will do the research necessary to make good decisions based on not just wildlife risk, that's a huge one, but also public health risk. We have to consider both of those.
11: What about a restaurant, a small mom and pop shop, who really can't afford to throw everything away? Are they going to do the right thing? That's most concerning to me with the growing rat population right now.
8: I'm Siamak. Welcome to California Insider. Travis, Jake, it's great to have you on. Welcome.
12: Thank you so much. Appreciate you having us.
8: We want to talk to you about a problem we are facing in a lot of California cities, from small to big, like LA, San Francisco, and even small cities like Auburn. We are hearing that rodents are on the rise in different places. And some people think it's homelessness, it's different factors. Can you tell us what's happening right now?
12: So there's a number of factors, and, you know, all of those could be part of the equation. But basically, a few years ago, January 1st, 2021, there was a new restriction placed upon the use of second-generation rodenticides in the state of California that licensed professionals could no longer use those. And obviously, that is one big tool to keep the rodent population down that we no longer have. And so that's definitely at least a part of the equation of what's happening with the rodent population.
8: You're in the business of pest control, so you're seeing what people are going through in California.
9: We're seeing

0: seeing an increase in rodents for, you know, a number of factors. It's a better climate for them to live and thrive in the state of California. Additionally, there's increased urbanization. And then I think, you know, the third factor is that, you know, one of the most effective tools that we as a professional industry have relied on for decades has been taken away from us. And so what you're starting to see is an increase in violations at restaurants and grocery stores and closures because of rodents. We're seeing a rise in typhus cases in California. We're starting to see diseases like hantavirus, and people have died in the state of California. In 2026, leptospirosis, which is a rodent-borne disease that affects about 1 million people a year, 60,000 deaths a year. There was a death in Berkeley, California as a result of this. And so I think what you're seeing is that I don't think we're entering, you know, a third world situation, but we're starting to see some symptoms that you experience in the third world with rodent-borne diseases happening in California.
1: And Travis, when you're talking to customers, what are they telling you? What are you seeing out there with residential customers and commercial customers?
2: Residential and commercial, industrial, pretty much all of the above, they are talking about the rodents that they're seeing, the impact it's having on them. Just last year, Santa Clara County, there were 41 restaurant and food facility closures. 39 of them were related to vermin. And so that's a significant percentage that I don't think we can ignore. And so I think that, you know, there's no way to tie this law and the effects of it to any one closure, but I think that it would be, you know, irresponsible to not think that when we take away one of the biggest tools we have to control a rodent population, and then we see all the rodent activity, that there's at least some impact that it is making that affects real world people. When those restaurants close, you've got now people unexpectedly, because nobody expects that to happen, that they've got 3 to 7 days off that they weren't expecting, that if they are getting paid, they're using up their PTO that I guarantee they would have rather go to a vacation with. Some of them, restaurants have servers that a majority of their income is tips. So even if they get paid their hourly, they're no longer getting their tips. It has real world impact in addition to the public health issues with, you know, illnesses and sicknesses and death and things like that.
1: Now we go to Simon McKeown, who's in the pest control space. He actually reached out to us to cover this story. He's going to tell us what he's seeing on the ground right now.
3: I've been in the industry for about 13 years now. And I will say there's a lot of issues that seem to be new, at least to me. One example is a call that we're getting quite often now is people calling about the wires under the hoods of their vehicles getting chewed on, which can be pretty costly to fix. And, you know, I feel really bad for those people because when they call, I tell them there's nothing that we can guarantee for them. I give them options. Hey, try to put your car in the garage if you can. Some people say they can't, or they may not even have a garage, you know. Well, in those situations, I do feel bad for them because with all the vehicles outside and the rats outside in California, there's nothing that I can really promise them. So imagine you just found out that it's going to be thousands of dollars to fix all the wires underneath the hood of your vehicle. Then you call exterminators for help and they tell you there's nothing we can guarantee for you. That's not what you want to hear when you spend so much money fixing all that underneath the hoods of the vehicles.
1: And do you see more and more calls on the rodents and rats?
3: It has been a lot more calls on it, I will say. When I started in the industry, we would get, you know, there would always be rats. There's always been rats in California. But now it's a much bigger part of my business. I would say it's at least half of our business now. And when I started, it was nowhere near half of it or anything. And, you know, second generation neurodenticides has never been my primary option or primary recommendation when it comes to fixing and solving issues. But there are times where I wish we could use them. For example, I'm dealing with a house right now in Covina where after we fixed everything to keep the rats out, everything was good for probably 9 months. And then they called back because they were hearing the rats again. It turned out the rats chewed on the roof to get back into the attic. And that shows you, just because you fix everything doesn't mean they're going to leave your property. So there are times where I wish we could use them, you know. But my bigger concern is really with restaurants and retail stores. because when it comes to that, there's a lot of health issues that can really come about. You know, I was dealing with a retail store for a long time. I lost count on the amount of rats I caught, probably at least 40 plus minimum. We fixed everything to keep the rats out, but they were still getting rats on occasion. Took double check, triple check to see if anything got missed. And we also checked asking if the door was always closed. They said it was, and we couldn't figure out why they were still getting rats. Well, when I came back one day when they were unloading the truck for Easter, one of the employees pulled me aside and they showed me that there was a lot of poop and urine inside the boxes of candy. And we later found out they were getting shipped in from the warehouse.
1: Wow.
3: And the worst part about that story, when I was leaving, the manager and the employees were actually arguing back and forth that they could just wash it and put it back out in the store instead of throwing it away. Well, I thought about that. I'm like, you know, what about a restaurant, a small mom and pop shop? What about them who really can't afford to throw everything away? Are they going to do the right thing? That's most concerning to me with the growing rat population right now.
1: Now let's go back to our panel to discuss the root causes of this issue and see if California can do something about it.
4: How was it a decade ago when you look back?
0: I think we're losing the war on rodents. It's always a, you know, an ongoing battle. But what I will say is that the EPA looked at these products that California had banned, and they thought of restricting them just to professionals in the George W. Bush administration later in his second term. So then they restricted them to just large 18-pound buckets where they're thinking, okay, the consumer's not going to buy an 18-pound bucket. They're going to buy something that's small that they use at their home. And what California has said is that, okay, well, we like what EPA originally proposed to restrict them to professionals. So California actually did that in 2014. So they restricted these just to professionals. And then we saw in 2014, they banned their use at parks and forests and some of these wildlife areas, which certainly makes sense to us. But they really didn't give time for this policy to take effect and actually work in the state of California. So in 2016, we saw the first attempt to ban these products by Assemblymember Bloom out of Santa Monica. And so every subsequent year, they tried to ban the products, and we didn't even allow this policy to work where we just restricted it to the professionals. People were still getting them off the internet. They were still buying them in certain stores. Illegal, you know, cannabis grows were, you know, misusing and misapplying the product, and that was exposing wildlife to the products. And so I think we didn't give enough time for this policy to work. And what unfortunately happened is that there were a lot of environmentalists that were saying that the California Department of Pesticide Regulation, you're taking too long for the outcome that we want. And so what they did was, is they went to the legislature. They, after several years of trying, they were successful in 2020 in banning these products for our industry. Agriculture had an exemption. There were some exemptions for medical waste generators, so like hospitals and doctor's offices, wineries, breweries, places like that. But I think really important accounts like residential housing, large apartment buildings, restaurants, we can't use the products, grocery stores, we can't use the products. So in my mind, you know, I think we were in a better position in protecting public health and we still had access to the products. But unfortunately, we turned the dial to a place where now we have more rodents, they're harder to control. While at the same time, the intended effect was to protect non-target exposure to wildlife, and that unfortunately has remained the same. So it's been a bit of a tragedy where the wildlife has not been protected, but the public health in California has suffered.
4: The rodent population going up, some people might argue, is good for your business. You guys are both in pest control and in your day job. Mm-hmm. And why are you guys here advocating to fix this?
2: I would say ultimately the California Pest Management Association mission statement even says that we want to protect people, property, and the food supply. And all of those are negatively impacted with the extra rodents. And so yeah, the extra rodent population, it may actually increase business sometimes, but I don't think any of us feel that that is worth risking human lives for or destroyed food for and that type of thing. And so we are here because we truly believe in our mission statement. We want to protect people, property, and the food supply. You know, it's interesting with this ban on rodenticides. One of the best tools we have left is exclusion. And this is good for our companies too, because it's way more expensive than going out and baiting. The problem with that is not everyone can afford it. And so the ones that are hurt the most are the economically disadvantaged that live in places that they can't afford these fairly expensive exclusion procedures. And now we don't have the tools that were more affordable that worked well. And so they're kind of left to suffer. And so I can't necessarily answer for Jake and his company, but for I think the California Pest Management Association, I'm sure Jake's company, my company, we all care about people. And ultimately, that's who this is hurting, both with the health, the illness, the food safety, the food destroying. All those things are being hurt by this this law. So
4: paint a picture of a single family. If I have a home, yeah, and I have rodent problems, what was it before for me to deal with the rodent, and what is it now?
2: Typically, most companies at least would include baiting even as part of their general pest control service, which would usually run somewhere between like $80 and $120 every other month. So somewhere between like $50 and $60 a month. The average homeowner would have not only protection with the rodenticides, but also that included their full pest control service and everything else. Comparing that to exclusion work, it obviously depends on how many areas there are to exclude and that type of thing. Most of them come in the range of like $750 to $3,000 to do the exclusion work.
4: Can you explain the process? What was before? It's a poison, right, that you place, and then how does the exclusion works now?
2: Yeah, so the rodenticide would basically be placed in a tamper resistant box, typically a metal box or a hard plastic box, so that children or pets could not get into it. It's only able to be opened with a special key that the professional has when they come out to do the service. So that was when we would do the rodenticide baiting for general pest control for residential customers. The exclusion work, basically we have someone come out, they do a full inspection around the house, typically inside, outside, underneath, in the attic, looking for anywhere that rodents can get in, because they can get into your home in anything about the size of a dime, something like that, or bigger. And so there's a lot of areas in a home, a typical home, that they can get into the home. So as you can imagine, when we do that inspection, which is fairly thorough, takes an hour to an hour and a half in most cases, then we find all those areas, and then we have to bid each one of those individually, materials, supplies, you know, labor, that kind of thing. And so that's where the $750 to $3,000 on average bill comes from, is sealing up all those places. Some of them aren't easy to get to. You have to crawl under the house. Sometimes you have to get on the roof. You have to, you know, do a lot of extra work, more than we typically did in the past with the tamper-resistant bait boxes. So
4: when you do the exclusion work, you're not doing much on the mitigating the population rise of rodents, right?
2: Correct.
4: You would, with the poison, it would actually take some of them out, mm-hmm. right?
2: That's correct, yeah. And just to be clear, as an association and you know, just for doing what's right, we always recommend exclusion work, because we want to do the permanent solution. Because even though we can't knock down the population necessarily, if they can't get into a home where there's food and shelter and warmth and that type of thing, they will tend to go elsewhere, hopefully in areas that aren't, you know, population of humans so condensed. So we always recommend the exclusion work. That is the first thing. We believe in integrated pest management, IPM. It's just not everyone can do that. Not everyone can afford that. And so to have the bait tool taken away completely, that creates issues. And I would argue those issues are even bigger when it comes to commercial, industrial, food processing, that type of thing, because that's where we're looking at rodents getting into the food that we eat, contaminating it, and creating huge issues that you've seen in the news sometimes, all the food recalls and products thrown away, and all that type of thing can happen when rodents get into our food supply.
4: When we go to restaurants, we don't know what's going on behind the scenes, and we don't know the pains that the coffee shops, restaurants, breweries, and they're dealing with. Is that fairly common for rodents to be there now?
0: It's always an ongoing battle. Anytime you have food, water, and shelter, like you said, it's an ongoing battle to keep the rodents out. And so, you know, exclusion work is probably, you know, your best tool, because you can fix the structure. But, you know, we talked about low income housing, for example, or say a restaurant that's in a, you know, an old building that was built in the 30s or the 40s. You know, it's tough to do exclusion work on that sort of infrastructure. So you do need to rely on, you know, other tools in order to manage the rodents. And so whenever you take away these products that were banned, I mean, they can do a great job in knocking down rodent populations in 5, 7, 10 days, because it's a single feed kill. And so, you know, if there is a problem that bubbles up, you certainly can knock it down within a short, reasonable amount of time. But now we don't have access to that product. So now all of these different restaurants, all these different grocery stores, all these different residential apartment buildings, all these different single family homes are now more vulnerable to rodents.
4: So what do you do now if rodents are already in there? I know you can do the exclusion work and you can build and try to protect, but what if they're already in? Do you have ways to deal with that?
2: Yeah, if they're already in the house, then typically we'll do a trapping program to get the actual rodents that are inside of the home trapped and disposed of. And then, of course, do the exclusion to seal it up so that rodents can't get back inside.
4: Do you guys have any recommendations for homeowners? And with what you're saying, if nothing changes with the law, what do you tell average Californians that might see this problem in their home or in their restaurants or in their businesses?
2: Well, I would say getting back to like the home and yard maintenance, keeping things up. The weeds in your yard is absolutely going to be an area that rodents come into because they feel like they are secure and hidden from birds of prey, that type of thing. So keep the weeds down, keep the food sources down, keep the water sources down, don't have standing water, all of that. Do good home maintenance, you know, put weather stripping on your doors, all of the areas that a homeowner can make sure that there's no, again, anything bigger than a dime or bigger, I should say, holes in their property that rodents can get in. So a lot of that is stuff that homeowners can do. Some of it would be difficult, you know, you got to get on roofs and all that type of thing. But the more maintenance that they can do, the better. Making their yards as unattractive as possible to the rodents so that those rodents don't have a reason to get off the interstate for food and water and that kind of thing. You know, have them go hopefully somewhere else, more rural and that type of thing.
0: Yeah, and I would also stress hire a professional too.
2: Yeah.
0: And, you know, especially if you are intrigued and want to turn to rodenticide baits, the state of California has left us, two active ingredients where there's no antidote, if a pet is exposed to these rodenticides, because they're acute rodenticides, they're neurotoxins. The rodenticides that they banned, you could give, let's say your dog, for example, you know, ate a rodenticide bait block. You could take it to the vet and give it vitamin K, and there would be a really good chance that the dog would recover. With these, there is no antidote. And so you're really playing with fire if you're a homeowner, you're not licensed, you're not trained, you don't know how to inspect for rodents, you really don't know what you're doing. So I would really hesitate if I was a homeowner to apply my own rodenticides in the state of California. Hire a professional. We're highly regulated, trained, licensed. Everything we put down, everything we apply, there's a record of it. We get inspected where, you know, you have to have the rodent bait blocks X number of feet. They can't be, you know, too close to each other. And so, you know, we're down to the minute detail. We're highly regulated and inspected. And so you are doing the best thing for you and your family, by hiring a professional or your business.
4: What about in crowded areas? So like Los Angeles, if you're a restaurant and you're in an urban area, you don't have a lot of grass. Is there any other recommendations you guys have?
2: Well, I'd say sanitation, cleanliness, again, building maintenance, those things would all help. But to Jake's point, definitely get professionals in there as well to help, because while we are restricted in some of what we can use, we do still have some tools. And more than that, we have the expertise and knowledge and professionalism to give some good recommendations, for the facilities. Interestingly enough, you mentioned LA. This week, I actually looked on LA's website And we talked about Santa Clara, 39 of 41 restaurants closed due to vermin. LA has, I didn't count them, but there was, I think I could safely say dozens, if not over 100 restaurants that have been closed due to vermin in the past. I think it was last month or something like that. So we are seeing that happen all the time. And so those are the best things that they can do, but ultimately we are tying the hands of control measures when we don't have the tools that we need to give effective results. So
0: yeah, and when the rodent pressure like that, like in LA County, Orange County, San Diego County, when it's that high, and let's say you didn't want to use any rodenticides, you're going to need a professional to come and know where to set the traps and then go and retrieve the carcasses and reset the traps. And so it really pays dividends to have a professional do this.
2: Trap placement is huge too, and most homeowners or restaurant owners, they don't know, you know, it sounds simple. Everybody thinks, oh, just set a trap and set it out.
4: You have to put it strategically in a certain place.
2: Yeah, and you know, a lot of times we will try to pre-bait where the trap isn't set, get the rodents used to eating the material, whatever the bait material is, not the poisonous bait, but you know, some attractant for them. There's a lot of techniques that go into it, and ultimately it's going to be fairly labor intensive, where we're going to have to come back every few days and clear out the traps, put them back, and you know, use a probably a significant number of traps. But ultimately, you know, anyone that is dealing with rodent populations in their house or their restaurant, whatever, a professional is definitely going to help them get pointed in the right direction as soon as possible. So,
0: and I would also add for commercial accounts and restaurant owners, business owners, I would look into, you know, like, electronic rodent monitoring program, because you can really understand the depth of the rodent problem at your business, because, you know, we have these sensors. We go, okay, there's rodents coming in over here. And then on the other side of it, the customer actually gets all of the data points and can really learn the scope of the problem. And so, you know, it's not just we're saying, oh yeah, your rodent problem's really bad, you know, trust us. You can actually look at the hard data, say, oh yeah, my rodent pressure is absolutely insane, and I'm really happy that we have this system here to help mitigate it.
2: And you can see that over time too. So you can see like a history that, oh, it seems like the rodent population always is worse on this corner of the restaurant or something like that. And so that historical data proves very, very helpful. You can kind of tell where the rodents are coming from. And then by that, you know, do a little research. It's almost like being a private investigator trying to figure out, you know, where they're coming from, how they're getting in, and then start, you know, tackling whatever those issues are.
0: Yeah. And pharmaceutical facilities, there's a story that they called the golden mouse, where one mouse got into a pharmaceutical facility and they had to destroy, I think, $1.8 million worth of, you know, pharmaceuticals that they're working on. And so if you're in a really sensitive account where you pretty much have a zero tolerance for rodents, these electronic systems will actually give a push notification, like a text message on your phone. And the same thing with that. They'll get a push notification. Okay, there's rodent activity, you know, at this pharmaceutical facility in this rodent station. I'm going to go drive and take care of the problem ASAP. And so we're losing access to these tools, but we're definitely finding ways to innovate here and really protect public health and address the rodent problems for our customers.
2: The California Pest Management Association started back almost 100 years ago, 1932. A group of great operators had seen that there were things going on in the industry that were not good for consumers, people being taken advantage of, things that were not being done correctly, not solving problems, that type of thing. So they basically banded together, formed our association. And through that, ended up just a few years later in the Structural Pest Control Board. We were one of the few that actually asked to be regulated right from the beginning, because we wanted to make sure that we are protecting people, property, and the food supply. Now here we are, like come full circle, we're almost 100 years later, and we're basically doing the same thing. We're asking to be regulated by those that follow the science, that will do the research necessary to make good decisions based on not just wildlife risk, that's a huge one, but also public health risk. We have to consider both of those. And so we're asking again for it to move from maybe public sentiment or legislators that are, you know, following the will of people that are pressuring them, and put it back in the hands of the scientists and regulate our industry in a way that is the best for the environment, for public health, and for wildlife. So that, I just think that's a great history in our association that we're still doing the same thing today that we started out almost 100 years ago doing.
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6: A new approach. I'm Sue Guzman, Fox News. President Trump is shifting his approach when it comes to the conflict with Iran. We have more from Fox's Anita Vogel.
7: President Trump says that Washington is only semi-negotiating with Tehran right now. He's also signaling more emphasis on economic pressure rather than a new military offensive. Trump claims Iran is in very bad economic shape and does not have money to pay its soldiers. This as Iran continues to defy the U.S. by striking more ships in the Strait of Hormuz. Meantime, Oman and Iran are reportedly very close to reaching a deal to manage the waterway. But Tehran is laying out a new set of demands for reopening it. They include ending the war and removing the U.S. naval blockade. We're also learning the Pentagon is asking the U.S. defense industry to ramp up production as stockpiles reportedly run low.
6: President Trump says the United States has other munitions available, and he's denying reports of shortages. Meanwhile, gas prices are on the rise over the past 2 weeks. Trilby Lundberg with the Lundberg Survey says part of the cost is higher gas and oil prices, and crude prices are headed higher. This, as she says, the gas prices are going to rise again.
8: Prices are up about 8 cents in the past 2 weeks, and the new price is $4.18.
6: AAA puts the national average at $4.01 per gallon. It's happened again. F-16 fighter jets had to scramble to intercept at least two planes that violated airspace over President Trump's golf club in Bedminster, New Jersey, Sunday afternoon. The airspace above the club had been temporarily restricted as the venue hosts the Live Golf Club tournament. Now, President, an avid golf enthusiast, was attending the event. And evacuation orders are in place across parts of the western U.S. and southwest Canada as extremely hot and dry conditions fuel the spread of wildfires in the region. 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

0: Welcome, everybody. It's a Wednesday night here on America at Night. And a couple of days ago, somebody brought the idea of sleep. We got in a conversation of sleep, and then somebody else thought up the idea, hey, why don't you get a sleep guy on? And that's exactly what we did. Coming up in just a couple of minutes, we're going to check in with a neurologist, sleep medicine specialist, and author of The Sleep Solution, Why Your Sleep is Broken and How to Fix It. Dr. Chris Winter is going to be our guest. He has served as a consultant for Major League Baseball teams. Yeah, think about it, right? You go across the country, you're jet lagged, you're sleeping in a airline seat, and then you're on a bus, and then you got to play the next day. You got a day game after a night game. And yeah, sleep's kind of important when you're playing professional sports. And so we're going to talk to Christopher Winter here coming up. And all the things you want to know about sleep, but were afraid to ask. Now, if you have a question for the doctor, you can text us at 1-844-2-McGraw, 1-844-262-4729. I'll try and get as many of those questions in, but this is one of those guests where he knows that he's going to be bombarded with a whole bunch of questions, and we'll try and get as many questions in as we want. Or you can sit there, relax, and I'll try and ask as many questions as I can about sleep, because even good sleepers, bad sleepers, staring at the ceiling at 3 o'clock in the morning, dreams, all those types of things. Sleep apnea, that's a real deal. So we'll get into that with him coming up here in just a minute. And then, next hour, so it's an interesting conversation. There's a gentleman who is a, an actor, has written a book, and he's looked back at the culture wars of the 1980s with, Mapplethorpe and remember Tipper Gore wanting to put parental notices on albums because they weren't appropriate, or PG-13, or all the, remember the culture wars of the 80s? He has an interesting theory that the culture wars in the 80s have just expanded, and now it has exploded in the 21st century. It's an interesting conversation. The book is called The Perfect Moment: God, Sex, Art, and the Birth of America's Culture Wars. So we'll get into that with him next hour. And then, of course, open phones in hour number three. Just quick bit of news headlines here at the top of the hour. That Abdul El Sayed, we were watching that last night. He ends up winning. The progressive ends up winning in Michigan. That's going to be an interesting battle. Democrats, I guess the progressives got what they want. They got a progressive to win the Michigan primary. Now we'll see. Right, oftentimes, be careful what you wish for, because you just might get it. Is he going to be able to cross the finish line? I haven't seen many polls. We'll have to wait and see. But he did not win rural Michigan. That is for sure. The rural Michigan Democrats voted for the more establishment candidate. So we'll see how that plays out throughout the next couple of months. And then this big news. The Houthis, the Iranian-backed militia in Yemen, said today that they've struck a Saudi oil tanker in the northern Red Sea, and they threatened to intensify attacks in an effort to close all access routes to Saudi oil ships. This is a big deal, because apparently the Trump administration and Oman and Iran are getting ready to announce some type of memorandum of understanding again. And they apparently had all this ironed out at some point today, that they were going to reopen the Strait of Hormuz with some type of partial control with Iran. We don't really know exactly what's in this final deal. But again, moments away from some type of agreement, the Iranian-backed Houthis strike in Yemen, which causes a wrench into this whole thing. Again, I ask the question, why are we trusting the Iranians when we haven't been able to trust them for the last 47 years? But how many times are we gonna, how many times is Lucy gonna pull the football before we realize she ain't gonna leave the football there for us to kick it? Anyway, we can talk about that in hour number three. But stay right there. We're gonna talk sleep, the good, the bad, the ugly, everything you want to know about sleep, but we're afraid to ask, with a neurologist and a sleep medicine specialist. We are just getting started. Stay right there. Questions? You can text your questions to 1-844-2-McGraw, 1-844-262-4729. Back in a moment.
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0: Well, let's talk about sleep. It's a late night radio show, and let's be honest. The reason why you're listening to this show isn't because you like me. It's because you can't fall asleep, and you're trying to fall asleep, but the show is so interesting. Let's talk about sleep. He is a neurologist and a sleep medicine specialist and host of the Sleep Unplugged podcast. He's also the author of The Sleep Solution, Why Your Sleep is Broken and How to Fix It. Dr. Chris Winter, welcome to America at Night.
15: Thank you very much, McGraw. I will try to be not too interesting to keep people up. I'll try to dull it down.
0: Yes.
15: Or dull it up. I'll dull it up. Dial it down and dull it up.
0: With that being said, well, let's start with me and naps, because I love me a good nap. Is that good for me? Is that bad for me? Is it productive to take a nap in the middle of the afternoon?
15: I think it is. I think for people in your situation that have unusual work hours, I think a nap can be a great way to sort of supplement sleep. I think the question often with a nap is, did you have opportunities to sleep at night? Meaning, did you wake up at 2 o'clock in the morning and it took you a couple hours to get back to sleep, and now you're napping because of that? Or you're supplementing a night where you did not have the opportunity to get an adequate amount of sleep. You know, there's some people who actually think we were built to have different sleep periods and not try to shove it all into 1 7-hour, 8-hour block at night. So I think it's a pretty good idea to nap maybe earlier in the day, try to keep a schedule, like you've got a nap appointment every day rather than just napping whenever you want to, kind of thing. Yeah, I would tell people all the time, the worst thing for your sleep is retirement, because there is no guardrail anymore. So just trying to keep some sort of semblance of a schedule, I think, makes the nap a much more powerful experience.
0: Yeah, I do wake up refreshed quite a bit. And Cardinal broadcaster Mike Shannon would swear by a nap, right? You get yourself a good nap in the middle of the afternoon, you wake up refreshed. And I don't know, it seems to work for me. And when I don't get a nap, I seem to be much more tired towards the end of the show and or towards the end of the evening.
15: Yeah, I think it's a good idea. And if you look at, if you look across all the living animals and entities on Earth, humans are about the only ones to try to shove all their sleep into one period. You know, if you look at your dog or your cat or any sort of animal, that they have, you know, periods of sleep and periods of wakefulness. Roger Eckert is a professor of history, I believe, at Virginia Tech in Blacksburg, Virginia. And he wrote a really interesting book called At Day's Close, A Journey into Night's Past, where he makes a pretty compelling historical argument for, hey, we probably should be biphasic sleepers, meaning a larger period of sleep at night when it's dark and maybe a shorter period of sleep during the day. I mean, a lot of cultures do it, and I think if it works for you, I would keep doing it.
0: Yeah. In that same vein, though, you can't necessarily catch up on sleep on Saturday and Sunday, right?
15: So I think you can. I think the debate comes how much or how long of a sleep debt can you make up? Meaning, can I make up for all the lost sleep that happened to me when I was an intern and a resident, you know, working in the pit, so to speak? I think that there was some interesting research. I believe it came out of Switzerland, but it may have been Sweden, I believe, a country with an S. But there was a study that basically said, if you have a sleep debt, meaning you stay up very late tonight trying to get some work done, have an early morning tomorrow, and you only end up getting 3 or 4 hours of sleep, okay, you've got a 3 to 4 hour sleep debt, that if you pay that debt off within 1 week, there is no real health consequence to it, meaning that you take a couple naps during the week to make up for that lost time, or you sleep in on a Saturday. The thought was that, you know, you think of it like a credit card. You can charge any debt you want, but as long as you pay that debt off within 7 business days, there is no interest fee, finance charge. It's no different. And those people who average the right amount of sleep per week live just as long and were as healthy as the people who got that perfect 7 hours of sleep every night. I think seeking to try to nail, you know, 7 or 8 perfect hours of sleep every night is sort of a fool's errand. So I like the idea that our bodies have a sort of built-in grace period. But yeah, I mean, I think if you're abusing yourself and not getting the right amount of sleep for months and months and years, you probably can't make that up.
0: Chris Winter is with us, neurologist and a sleep medicine specialist, author of The Sleep Solution, Why Your Sleep is Broken and How to Fix It. Are there people who are just bad at sleeping? I mean, or are there, we're just doing it wrong, we're doing the wrong things, and that's why we can't sleep? Tell me about these people who have a hard time sleeping at night and or falling asleep.
15: Yeah, I mean, I think that more than, so if you're asking, are there individuals who have sleep disorders? Yes. I think that the vast majority of people who are bad sleepers have determined that they are bad sleepers. They've made a determination that their sleep is bad. It's sort of like there's a family member that I have that will be unnamed that when you visit with her, she'll say, oh, I'm really having a bad hair day. Other days, she's very happy with her hair. I've known this woman for decades. I can't tell the difference, but she can. It's a determination that she makes. Let me tell you, when she's having a bad hair day, it affects every part of her being and the people who are around her. So to me, sleep's like that. And if you look at research on sleep, the way we feel about our sleep impacts us more performance-wise and health-wise than the way we actually sleep. So I mean, I've been doing this for, 30 years. I don't meet a lot of people that I, finish my exam and my interview with that patient or client or athlete and walk away like, whoa, bad sleeper. It's usually they're much better sleepers than what they think they are. And I think a lot of that comes with the determination of being a bad sleeper when A, it takes you a while to fall asleep, or B, you wake up and you don't go back to sleep right away. I don't think those are really good measures of good sleep or bad sleep. It would be kind of like, asking somebody, what's your nutrition like? Well, it's pretty good. I eat my dinner really fast, and I never take a break when I eat, and I never miss a meal. Like, that doesn't mean anything to me. I want to know what you eat, how it's interacting with the chemistry of your body. I don't care how fast you eat. Like, that doesn't make any sense at all. But a lot of people really look towards getting in bed and becoming unconscious quickly. So you can imagine that the decisions they're making in terms of improving sleep often have a lot to do with things or ingesting certain drugs that make you unconscious quickly, which is a really bad way to sort of go about your sleep.
0: Dr. Chris Winter, we got a text from a listener in North Carolina. They want me to ask you about over-the-counter sleep aids and or gummies. Does that help or does that hinder falling asleep and proper sleep?
15: So one thing that I like to tell my patients is there is no such thing as an inability to sleep, meaning that you can call up 10 sleep specialists much smarter than I am and say, hey, tell me about all the patients you've dealt with over the years that can't sleep. That's a physiological impossibility. If there's one thing that I know about humans is that they spend any time on earth, they will eat, they will drink, they will breathe air, and they will sleep, and there's nothing we can do to stop those things. I think the average human is going to spend about 6 hours of sleeping or more per 24 hours on this planet, and there's nothing you can do to stop that. So when we start getting into whether or not an over-the-counter supplement or pill or even a prescription medication works, we have to define what that means. And if it's, I can't sleep, I need a pill to make me sleep, our premise is flawed from the onset. Hmm. And one of the great things about trackers is that prior to the revolution of the Fitbit and the Jawbone and all those things that happened a couple of decades ago where we started becoming aware of our sleep, and those things have gotten so much better lately that you don't have to take my word for it. Put a tracker on your finger or on your wrist or your head or wherever you want to wear it and wear it for a month. And then what I always tell patients to do is I want you to write down in the journal when you wake up how much you slept. Okay, I slept an hour. I didn't sleep at all last night. Okay, once you've written down what you think happened, I want you to see what your tracker said happened. Well, my tracker says I slept 6.5 hours, but I think my tracker's not working because I was awake all night long last night. So I've found that these things to be incredibly helpful to kind of remove that stress of my perception is I am not sleeping at night, which a lot of people have that. Stress and anxiety often alter the way we feel our sleep. Because when somebody comes to me and says, I don't sleep at night, they're not lying to me. They got better things to do with their life. That is what they are perceiving and feeling. And sometimes these trackers can be extremely helpful to help them understand you may not be sleeping wonderfully or there may be problems with your sleep, but nobody has an inability to sleep. That doesn't really exist. If we sit around and talk here on this interview long enough, we will both fall asleep eventually.
0: And so, but the I always thought that if you took a gummy or something that you might fall asleep, but that sort of prevented you from like REM sleep and or good sleep.
15: Yeah, yeah. So what you're getting into is, once again, speed to unconsciousness is what I call it. And that's what people want. You know, you envy your partner because as soon as you get in bed, they fall asleep immediately and you're sitting there twiddling your thumbs. Oh, I wish I could be like this person because as soon as they get in bed, they fall asleep. I'm actually more concerned about that person than the person who takes them an hour to fall asleep. Why are they falling asleep so quickly? What is creating that drive? And you're right that when you actually start looking at any medications for sleep, they don't really, number one, tend to improve sleep quality. You can look at all the different medications, prescriptions, non-prescription, supplement, in terms of actually making the quality of sleep you get better, more deep sleep, fewer arousals, maybe enhanced REM sleep. But the biggest thing is, you know, a lot of people say, well, I don't want to take a sleep pill, but I've got a very important job. I host a national syndicated radio show. It's a big job. So I've got to be my best. So I don't want to take the sleeping pill, but I need to perform at my peak. And that's where people are really led astray, is because these drugs have never been shown to improve performance. In fact, they often, as you're describing, worsen sleep quality or worsen performance. You know, there's not a lot of difference between a lot of the sleeping pills that we've historically used and bourbon. And I always ask my patients, have you tried bourbon? And they always give me this funny look, like, what are you talking about? Well, that'll make you unconscious faster and probably wake up fewer times during the night, but nobody thinks bourbon until you pass out is going to make you perform better the next day.
0: Hold that thought. Dr. Chris Weber, fascinating stuff. Neurologist and sleep medicine specialist. More on sleep and more questions from the audience. Back in a moment.
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9: I love my Solair infrared grill. I've had it for over a year now and I use it every single week and it does the greatest job on steaks. I'm going to do some flat irons this week. It does a great job on chicken, including chicken breasts. I have a video on my social media at Randy Wang Radio on Instagram and Facebook. You can see me doing some sausages on there. I'm going to put up some videos of some chicken breasts later this week. Even does a great job on shrimp, on veggies. The grill heats up to 1,000 degrees in just 3 minutes, which, you know what's the side effect of that? The grill heats up so quickly, and I'm not taking 25 minutes.

0: I love my Solaire infrared grill. I've had it for over a year now, and I use it every single week. And it does the greatest job on steaks. I'm going to do some flat irons this week. It does a great job on chicken, including chicken breasts. I have a video on my social media at Randy Wang Radio on Instagram and Facebook. You can see me doing some sausages on there. I'm going to put up some videos of some chicken breasts later this week. Even does a great job on shrimp, on veggies. The grill heats up to 1,000 degrees in just 3 minutes, which, you know what's the side effect of that? The grill heats up so quickly, and I'm not taking 25 minutes before I actually put something on there. My propane tank is lasting way longer than I thought it would. 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You should find out if the Solaire makes sense for you. 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I've had it for over a year now, and I use it every single week. And it does the greatest job on steaks. I'm going to do some flat irons this week. It does a great job on chicken, including chicken breasts. I have a video on my social media at Randy Wang Radio on Instagram and Facebook. You can see me doing some sausages on there. I'm going to put up some videos of some chicken breasts later this week. Even does a great job on shrimp, on veggies. The grill heats up to 1,000 degrees in just 3 minutes, which, you know what's the side effect of that? 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My propane tank is lasting way longer than I thought it would. 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
7: He's a sleep medicine specialist, author of The Sleep Solution, Why Your Sleep is Broken and How to Fix It. He's got a podcast. He's also a consultant with many professional baseball and NBA teams and WNBA teams, helping them and consulting with them on how to sleep and what's best for sleep. Let's stay with these sleep aids for a second, Dr. Winter. We got a text in here from Carol. She wants to know about magnesium glycinate as a supplement. Does that help you sleep at all?
8: Actually, I take magnesium glycinate. I think that, yes, the short answer is yes. Magnesium is a very important part of the process of sleep. And for a lot of people, based upon the way we raise food, it just doesn't have the same nutritional nutrient, you know, content that it had in the past. In fact, I was working with an NBA team, like you mentioned, and several of their players, despite, you know, very good diets, came in actually magnesium deficient. So I find that it's a great supplement to take, particularly if you're magnesium deficient. Obviously, talk to your doctor. But I've got a little bit of restless leg syndrome myself. As I've gotten older, that has not gotten better. So on long plane flights, and every now and then I get in bed and just have this very uneasy feeling in my legs that gets better if I get up and walk around. Of course, I don't really want to walk around. I'm trying to sleep. And since I've started taking magnesium glycinate, I use the Natrol brand. That's been a lot better over time. So I'm a big fan of supplements for people who have good sleep or pretty decent sleep and want to make it a little bit better. I don't think supplements often do a great job of solving sleep problems, but if you have some restless leg, it's a great place to start.
7: How about that? All right, explain to me, doctor, what's going on when somebody during the week has to get up at 6 in the morning and the alarm goes off at 6 and you're dragging and you hit the snooze button and you can't get up and you're dragging.

0: But on Saturday, when you can sleep in all morning, at 6 o'clock, you're wide awake and you're staring at the ceiling.
1: I think there's a lot of things that go on. I think that for individuals, sometimes during the work week, there is a degree of anxiety or dread that accompanies an individual when they get ready to go to bed. And one thing that we know about sleep quality is it is very diminished when people are anxious or struggling, stressed, et cetera. And there's a lot of that going around today. So I think that maybe part of that would be, even though you're getting up at the exact same time, that idea of Friday night, the work week for many of us are over, not everybody, but for many people, and the idea that I've got, you know, an opportunity perhaps to sleep in a little bit more, not be so rushed in the morning, changes the nature of sleep enough that maybe that same wake up time feels a whole lot better. And I'll give you a quick tip. If you are somebody who struggles to get up in the morning, I'm not a great morning person. My chronotype is definitely more of a night owl kind of individual, though it's getting a little bit better as I get older. Temperature can make a really big difference. So if you're somebody who really struggles to get going in the morning, one thing that can be very helpful is there are a lot of products that you can put on your bed that can, you know, cool or warm your bed. We tend to sleep better in a cooler environment. So you put this thing on your bed, it kind of cools your bed off a little bit, but you can set them to warm you up in the 20 minutes, 30 minutes before your alarm clock goes off. It is a game changer for a lot of people in terms of when the alarm does go off Monday morning, you feel a lot more ready to get up out of bed, particularly if you live in a colder environment or where it's still dark when you wake up.
0: Texter asks, he's got sleep apnea, hates the mask. Are there any other options other than the mask for sleep apnea?
1: Thank you, Dexter. That's a great question. First of all, congratulations that you actually sought treatment and diagnosis and got treatment. Yes, there are. Most people tend to still use sleep apnea as a treatment for sleep apnea. CPAP as a treatment for sleep apnea. CPAP is just a device, the mask he's describing, that uses a little bit of air, not oxygen, to prop your airway open. So it's like an airway splint. But it's not the sexiest thing in the world and hard to travel with, etc. So there are other options. There are oral appliances. So you could talk to your dentist and say, hey, look, depending on the severity of your sleep apnea and the nature of your airway, some people can wear little devices that look like retainers that can kind of hold their jaw in a certain position that keeps their airway open. For some people with milder sleep apnea, simply sleeping off of their back or with their head elevated a little bit can make a really big difference. There are surgeries. A lot of people are probably aware of the Inspire surgery because of the commercials that they often run on television. But there's lots of different types of surgeries geared towards making that upper airway more permanently and more readily open. And there's a couple of new things on the rise. And one is the weight loss drug Zepbound, about a year and a half ago, received an FDA approval for the treatment of sleep apnea. Now, it works exclusively through weight loss. So if you're somebody who has sleep apnea, has some weight to lose, that might be an avenue if you talk to your doctor about, hey, would a weight loss drug be appropriate for me? There's also a new drug on the horizon called ApneaMed, which is a combination of two drugs that are sort of readily available right now. But when used together, they help with a little bit of inspire a little upper airway tone. So, you know, depending on Dexter's severity of sleep apnea, if it's relatively mild to moderate, this new drug that's on the horizon could be a solution in a pill form.
0: Interesting. What about your phone? How detrimental is it to be on your phone right before you fall asleep?
1: Yeah, I don't think it's terrible. I mean, I think if you said, look, I'll do anything to kind of make my sleep a little bit better, yeah, probably being on your phone is not great, particularly if it's on your phone doing, you know, looking at content that makes you stressful or upset. There's a little device called Halo that you can buy. It sits next to your bed and you can tell it, look, at 9 o'clock when my phone is near this little device, it's going to shut off certain apps. So if you're somebody with willpower problems, that can be helpful, that it's not allowing you to scroll through Facebook, but it might allow you to play the New York Times Wordle or something like that. So I don't think the phone is the worst thing in the world. Maybe keep the brightness level down, or maybe just leave your phone in the kitchen and read a book. But you know, in terms of on a scale of 1 to 10, how terrible it is. If you're somebody like, look, I like to do the Wordle, and then I'll, you know, look at a couple videos or watch an episode of Friends, and then I put my phone away and that's it for the evening, I think that's best. And I think it's good if you can, let phones sleep in the kitchen, not in your bedroom. So every little alert or time your phone lights up, you're not activated like, ooh, I wonder what that is. I wonder who's texting me. You know, really have it somewhere else. You can be out of sight, out of mind for at least 8 hours.
0: Dr. Chris Winter, it seems like all of the sleep issues reverts back to stress in some way, shape, or form, and how we deal with stress.
1: A lot of them do, but, you know, there are sleep disorders out there. Sleep apnea is a failure of your brain to be able to sleep and breathe at the same time. So, you know, these individuals, every time they sit down, they fall asleep. This has nothing to do with stress and more, you know, to do with certain anatomical considerations. People with restless leg, narcolepsy, you know, an individual who, no matter how much they sleep, they're always sleepy. So, yeah, I mean, I always kind of divide people that come to my clinic into two categories. The people who can't sleep, and I put that in quotations again because there's no such thing as can't sleep, but what they're saying is I've got a dissatisfaction with my sleep. And so we try to kind of rephrase things outside of you're not able to sleep and more like you're not sleeping the way you want to, or the sleep is not refreshing you the way you want it to. So there's the can't sleep camp, and then there's the I'm excessively sleepy camp. And I think in the media we give a lot of attention to the can't sleep. Here's 10 simple tips and tricks for falling asleep faster. Here's a simple way to get back to sleep quickly if you wake up in the middle of the night. Like, that dominates our media. And I'm a lot more concerned about and feel like we should be talking more about individuals who are excessively sleepy. They can sleep anywhere. They nod off every time you do the quarterly report in your business meeting, or they're your family member who, as soon as you get in the car to drive somewhere, they fall asleep and you're just sitting there driving with nobody to talk to. So a lot of times we put those people on a pedestal. We think of them as almost superhero sleepers. And that to me is a concern, where you can't get through a religious service or a lecture or a meeting without nodding off or having to walk around or caffeinate yourself. I think we need to be paying attention to those people, because they often harbor some pretty bad sleep problems, and the media is telling them, oh, you're fine, because you can get in bed and fall asleep fast, so you don't need to worry about anything, and I think they do.
0: Let's talk about dreams for a second, Dr. Chris Winter.
1: Sure.
0: Dreams are, bizarre dreams. We always forget our dreams after we have them. Is there any interesting reason why we remember some dreams and forget other dreams?
1: Yeah, it's thought that, you know, it's funny because I had to get up early today, and that happened to me. I had a very unusual dream, and then, you know, 2 hours later couldn't remember anything about it. Dreaming is sort of an interesting construction in our brain. It happens usually mostly during the second half of our night. And because I got up early today, a lot of times you'll remember more dreams if you suddenly, you know, choose a day out of the week and wake up a little bit earlier than that. So if your schedule alters a little bit, that's when a lot of people remember dreams. But dreaming is thought to be sort of a memory consolidation process. It takes the events that are happening in your day or in your life, and it's a time where your brain is trying to figure out, what do we need to hang on to? What do we need to still think about and work out? And what memories can we get rid of? That's why I always tell people, you know, when you went to the store a year and a half ago on that Tuesday, what did you buy? You're going to say, I don't remember anything I bought. Like, how would you expect me to remember what I bought at a grocery store a year and a half ago? Well, if there were a robbery at that grocery store that day, you'll remember it for the next 20 years. Oh my God, I was there. I was looking at the broccoli, trying to figure out what head was best. And all of a sudden there was a commotion. Like, stress often makes us remember certain things. So actively dreaming is a memory dump to some extent. So I always tell people, if you're frustrated about not remembering your dreams, because everybody wakes up thinking they've got the plot for a best-selling movie, and then 2 hours later you can't remember any detail of it, get a little journal and set it next to your bed. And I always tell people, when you go to bed, write down 3 things that were successful about your day. And I think it's always nice to close the day on a high note, even if it's just, I had a great walk with my dog, or a really nice conversation with my kid on the phone. And then write those 3 things down on the left side of your notebook. And on the right side, that's where, when you wake up, you write down what you dreamt that previous night. So as soon as you wake up, write those notes down about your dream, and you'll be able to remember them probably a little bit better.
0: Doctor, I've said this on the radio for years, and I can't believe how many people come up to me and say they have this same dream. And so I'm going to tell you, and you can tell me how crazy we are. It's some version of this dream where you've graduated from college, but in your dream, you're one credit short, and you stop going to class, and you blow off and you forget, and you get up, you get an F in the one class, and you thought you graduated, but now you're not going to graduate, and you wake up in a cold sweat because you're dreaming that you didn't graduate from college.
1: You know, from my chair, it's shocking how little variation there is in people's dreams. And so I have that dream too, walking around campus, and my friends are like, okay, let's go to the final. What do you mean the final? The final in that class. And I realized that I didn't know that I was enrolled in it. So I'm like, I haven't done any of the work this entire semester. I had no idea it was today. So it's funny, and I still have dreams of being asked basic questions in medical school and not being able to answer any, like where, point to the knee, like in an anatomy class, and I have no idea where the knee is or the nose or something very simple. And everybody's looking at me like, you shouldn't be here. You're not good enough to be in medical school. So I think those dreams stay with us forever. I think they're manifestations of anxiety. And I've contended for a lot of people, college years are kind of this weird pinnacle of anxiety that I think we never get over. So yes, teeth falling out, lost in a house that you know is your own home or the house you grew up in, even though it doesn't look like it and you can't find your way out. Like I said, teeth falling out, running after something that you can never quite catch up with. And then the college dreams. And of course, something going on like a bus ride when you're naked.
0: So what you're saying is just deal with it. You're going to have this dream for the rest of your life.
1: Well, thanks, listen, doctor. If you're traumatized by a dream, if you're having a recurring dream that you don't like, what I want you to do tonight is get into bed, imagine yourself in college, imagine yourself going into that exam, and you know everything. So before you go to bed, you're imagining yourself walking in, you sit down, the proctor gives you the exam, you know everything. Bam, bam, bam, bam, bam, you answer it all, you hand it to the proctor says, oh my God, you're amazing, you got 100, congratulations, and then go to bed. Every night you rehearse the ending that you want to your dream, and eventually your brain will be like, oh, okay, well, we do well on the test, and it doesn't feel like that's a stress anymore, and it kind of lets it go. So for people with real traumas, you know, maybe you were a victim of an assault. A lot of people try to not think about the assault, but when you're sitting there in your bed at night all alone and it's dark, it's hard not to think about bad things. So your job is to embrace that negative memory and change it in a way that your body feels like there's your brain feels like there's resolution to it. And then your body doesn't really care about it anymore. That's why nobody I've ever met has said, you've got this weird recurring dream where I'm sitting on a beach, drinking a beer, watching pretty people walk by. Nobody ever had that dream.
0: Yes.
1: It's always something negative and stressful and something your body's wrestling with. So your job is to make it into something like that so your brain kind of gives up on it.
0: That is a great way to end it. Dr. Chris Winter, our guest, neurologist, sleep medicine specialist. He is a consultant for Major League Baseball teams, NBA teams. He is the host of a sleep podcast called Sleep Unplugged. Sleep Unplugged, and the author of The Sleep Solution, Why Your Sleep is Broken and How to Fix It. Dr. Chris Winter, thank you for a fascinating hour. Good luck down the road, and we hope to chat sometime in the future.
1: Hey, anytime. You just give me a call.
0: You got it. Chris Winter with us. Check out the podcast where all fine podcasts are found. America at Night, back in a moment.
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11: 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And it does the greatest job on steaks. I'm going to do some flat irons this week. It does a great job on chicken, including chicken breasts. I have a video on my social media at Randy Wang Radio on Instagram and Facebook. You can see me doing some sausages on there. I'm going to put up some videos of some chicken breasts later this week. Even does a great job on shrimp, on veggies. 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
19: Even for people who fall asleep easily, staying asleep can be difficult. You wake up, your mind starts to race, you can't turn those thoughts off. Sleep experts say there are a few things you can try. Cognitive shuffling. That's when you choose a random, impersonal, non-emotional word. Then for each letter of that word, think of as many words that begin with each letter as you can before moving on to the next one. It distracts your brain from stress. It also mimics the fragmented thought patterns that usually occur as you drift off to sleep. Sensory grounding is something else. That's when you work through things you can hear, feel, see, smell, or taste. That helps you to be in the moment instead of dwelling on the past or the future. Or just do a mental walkthrough of a place you know well. Familiar but neutral imagery that can calm the brain. I'm Dr. Sanjay Gupta, helping you live a better life.
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0: All right, we're getting a flood of texts in for our guest, and I figured we would. People want to know his name and where do we get a hold of him and everything else. Dr. Chris Winter was our guest's name, neurologist and sleep medicine specialist and author of The Sleep Solution, Why Your Sleep is Broken and How to Fix It. He's also, his podcast is called Sleep Unplugged, Dr. Chris Winter. Now, remember, every day we send out a text blast to everybody who signs up. And Alex puts the name of the guest coming up tonight and the guest we had from the night before. So it's a great way to keep track of all the guests we have. And all you have to do that, to sign up for the text blast, is text your name, 1-844-2-McGraw. Text your phone number to 1-844-2-McGraw. Ask to be part of the text, and Alex will send you the link, and you sign up, and it is as easy as that. 1-844-2-McGraw, 1-844-262-4729. The name of our guest was Dr. Chris Winter, neurologist and sleep medicine specialist. I had a feeling a lot of people would be interested in what he had to say. Quite interesting guest for the hour. Stay right there. We're just getting started. Our executive director is Alex Hinton. Our engineer tonight is Richard Good. I'm McGraw-Millhaven, and this is America at Night on Westwood One.

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8: New demands from Iran. I'm Ted Lindner, Fox News. Iran making those demands amid negotiations with the U.S. to reopen the Strait of Hormuz. Fox's Trey Inkst in Tel Aviv with more.
9: Vice President J.D. Vance told Fox News that U.S. pressure on Iran will continue.
10: They're hurting in a big way. They want this thing to be over. The question is whether they're able, their system is able to give the things that are necessary for us to be happy, for us to feel like we've gotten what we need out of this particular engagement. That is still to be determined, but I do think that we've made some progress over the last few days.
9: Iran's Supreme National Security Council issued a fresh statement this weekend calling for the United States to permanently end the war and compensate Iran for damages before the strait would reopen. This does come as Iran's foreign minister says even if a deal is reached, it doesn't necessarily mean the strait will stay open.
8: Iran's reportedly losing hundreds of millions of dollars each day due to the U.S. Navy's blockade in the strait, but it still managed to sell millions of barrels of oil abroad. That despite claims from the Trump administration that Tehran's economy is in ruins. Part of the cost is higher gas and oil prices, and crude prices are heading higher tonight. This is Trilby Lumberg with the Lumberg Survey says gas prices rose again.
11: Prices are up about 8 cents in the past 2 weeks, and the new price is $4.18.
8: AAA puts the national average at $4.01 a gallon. No winner in Saturday night's Powerball drawing, so Monday's jackpot has grown to at least $905 million. If you go for a one-time payout, you're looking at about $391 million. And evacuation orders in place across parts of the western U.S. and southwest Canada as extremely hot and dry conditions fuel the spread of wildfires in the region. The National Interagency Fire Center saying 183 fires erupted across the U.S. since Saturday, including 8 large ones. 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
26: Westwood One presents America at Night. 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
1: Well, ever since the pandemic, I think we've learned that human communications is kind of important. And when that's taken away, things go absolutely haywire. And we certainly saw that during the pandemic, where those human connections, we were all isolated in our own homes. And who knows what happened? We're still trying to deal with the effects of that. There are studies coming out saying that we just don't communicate. We just don't interact with other humans the way we used to just a few years ago. To talk about it is a professor of psychology and neuroscience at Brigham Young University and the lead scientific author on a U.S. Surgeon General's advisory on social connections, Dr. Julianne Holtz-Lundstad. Doctor, welcome to America at Night.
27: Thank you. Glad to be here.
1: You got it. Talk about this for a second and talk about what scientists and what studies are starting to find out about our interactions with other humans.
27: Yeah, what we're seeing is that we are disconnected in a number of ways. You know, we've heard a lot about, a so-called loneliness epidemic, but it goes really beyond loneliness. We are isolated and disengaged across a number of indicators. So, for example, the Social Connection in America survey looked at a nationally representative sample of U.S. adults. And what we found was that 72%, so nearly three quarters of Americans, rarely get together with the people that they care about. Another 67% report never participating in clubs or groups or organizations, so not engaging in any way with others. So we're seeing that people are spending more time in isolation, less communication. We are disconnected in a variety of ways.
2: It's really interesting. Are we seeing it more with young people, middle-aged, older people? Where is this being affected most?
27: Great question. So first off, we see it across age groups, but we do tend to see higher rates among younger people. For a long time, this was, you know, disconnection, isolation was thought to be primarily an older adult issue. And yet we're seeing younger people across numerous studies showing some of the highest rates of loneliness, but also high rates of disengagement as well.
2: And so what, I don't mean this to be as negative as it sounds, but so what? So we're I'm texting my friends and not going to meet them out for a beer on a Friday night. I'm not joining the knitting club. I'm not in a book club. So what? Why does that matter?
27: You know, I'm glad you asked that because this, you know, perfectly captures what we have taken for granted for so long. We assume that our social connections with others, might be some kind of perk and not essential. And yet we have really, really robust evidence that it impacts nearly every aspect of life, including life itself. So some of my most well-known research shows that when people lack social connection, this is associated with an increased risk for earlier mortality, comparable to other well-known risk factors, including smoking up to 15 cigarettes per day. So we know that it can increase our risk for earlier death, but it also increases our risk for cardiovascular disease, stroke, type 2 diabetes. It increases our risk for cognitive decline, Alzheimer's disease. It increases our risk for depression. It also, and conversely, of course, when we are more socially connected, not only do we have better quality of life, live longer, but it also is shown to be associated with greater productivity and economic and prosperity kinds of outcomes as well.
2: You're just basically saying that the human was built for social interaction for thousands and thousands of years, and now with the phone, we've cut that off and our bodies can't handle it.
27: Absolutely. I mean, if you think about it, throughout human history, we have needed others to survive, and our brains have adapted to expect social proximity, being part of a group, and our biology responds in a way that when we are alone or when we're not with other trusted people, it, in essence, acts in a way that is preparing for some kind of threat, or at least needs to be more active to meet the demands of everyday life. And that, of course, has cascading effects on our physiology and puts us at increased risk. And now these new technologies are, in essence, kind of simulating that, right? And so it's making us think we're fulfilling that need without actually fulfilling that need. So it can dampen the signal, dampening a hunger or thirst signal without actually getting any food or water.
2: Yeah, Dr. Julianne Holtz Lundstedt is our guest, professor of psychology and neuroscience at Brigham Young University. You don't have to go too far, doctor, and you are a world-class scientist. You don't have to be a world-class scientist to see the results of this, right? You see these radicalized children doing all sorts of terrible things. You see these radicalized adults shooting up innocent concerts and things like that. Even down to just people who seemed normal at some point, and now they're not, and or schools that are banning these phones and saying, even 6 months later, they're seeing a drastic change in the children's behavior because they're not constantly on their phones.
27: Yeah. I mean, you mentioned this idea of it being linked to more antisocial, even aggressive and violent kinds of outcomes. And in fact, if you think about the fact that humans in any species, most fundamental need is to survive and motive to survive. When we're isolated and we need to look out for these threats in our environment, we're less likely to trust other people. We're less likely to trust institutions. And that can lead us to behave in very defensive ways. And so we're seeing this play out in terms of radicalization, extremism, and targeted violence. And so we understand the problem well. Now the challenge is, how do we reconnect society, rebuild this, and so that we can minimize some of these consequences. And so some of the things that you mentioned, like the policies around phones, are one step, but it's going to take lots of steps and across every sector of society in order to really truly address this, and every single one of us plays a role.
2: Yeah, it's not just sitting down and having dinner with the family, right? You're talking about joining the sewing club or joining a book club or getting out and going to the woodworking fair, the actual human interaction of actually going to get a cup of coffee as opposed to ordering it on your phone and going to the drive-thru. Are you saying something as simple as that changes our brains?
27: Yeah, I mean, all of those, getting IRL, right, in real life, we've got to start really participating, engaging. And yes, it's important in those really close relationships, but it's also important to foster connections to groups and to people with different backgrounds than yourself and to neighbors and to coworkers. We see that across these different types of relationships that different people can bring and fulfill different kinds of needs in our lives and bring different kinds of benefits. And so we need to really think about the variety in our life, just like we would think about the variety in our diet, and prioritize that because it's so critical.
2: You know, it's so interesting in a quaint level, right? We so want to go back to that time when you went down to the corner store and got the newspaper and you talked to the guy, and every day you talked about the ball game last night and you got your coffee and you saw Mrs. Jones walking her dog and you were mowing your yard and stopped to talk to the neighbors. We yearn for that stuff, but you're saying our actions are cutting those things off.
27: Well, it's, when we think about what is actually getting in the way, it's lots of things. And we have created, modern society has created a way of life that has become very convenient and comfortable to be in isolation. We can order all of our groceries online and never see someone at the local store. We can stream all of our entertainment from home without ever leaving. We can do most of our, we can do work remote. We can even do remote healthcare visits. And I'm not saying that these don't come with other kinds of advantages, but they have, in essence, made it really convenient to be in isolation. And it's ironic that many of these tools, of course, they had existed before the pandemic, but they became widespread as a means of coping with isolation and now are reinforcing isolation. And so we really need to get out of our comfort zones. Just like sometimes it's a little bit uncomfortable to start an exercise routine, or be physically active, even if it's a little bit uncomfortable, we need to be more socially active because the long-term benefits are going to far outweigh any uncomfortableness in the beginning.
2: You know, that's what church was for. It's not just a religious experience. It's also a social experiment, but also experience. But also Rotary Club and Kiwanis Club and the Masons, right? Those were all of these sort of interconnections where people yearn for that type of stuff. It's really very interesting. You know, the other thing, too, is they say, when seniors go into a retirement community, one of the biggest things they've got to fight is that isolationism. And so they get them out of their room. They get them playing with, going to plays and museums and things like that to get them, interacting. And it seems like that's now gone from, right, having to worry about the seniors, but having to worry about all of us. Doctor, are there, other than just putting down your phone and talking to people, is there any other advice you would give to us?
27: Yeah, I would say make it part of your routine, because we know that relationships take time not only to develop but to maintain. And so we need to have some kind of consistency. And so whether that's, you know, weekly church attendance or monthly book club attendance, or the, you know, daily run club, or a daily phone call to a friend. We need to have social connection as part of our daily routines, our regular routines, because that consistency matters. And so if you can just do, you know, even add one thing to your daily routine, to make time for that, it'll make a difference.
2: Dr. Julian Holt-Lundstad is a professor of psychology and neuroscience at Brigham Young University and the lead scientific author of the U.S. Surgeon General's Advisory on Social Connection. Doctor, thank you for a fascinating conversation. Good luck, and thanks for checking in.
27: Thank you.
2: You got it. Interesting, right? How many times you pick up your phone, you're waiting on a bus, you pick up your phone, and you're playing a stupid game, and years ago, you'd probably end up making nice conversation, chit-chat with the person next to you. But no, let me put my headphones on and not talk to you. How many times have you seen, I've seen this so many times it scares me, where you see four people at lunch and all four people are on their phone talking to some, right? So you're in the middle of lunch with four people at a table and all four people are on their phones talking, conversing, or posting something for other people who aren't with them. I'm guilty too. I get it. I oftentimes put your phone down. I get it. It's like crack. There's no question about it. It is, interesting. Interesting stuff. All right. America at Night. Back in a moment.
26: America at Night with McGraw-Millhaven, where the nation comes to talk.
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2: Stay right there. We're going to check in with Bill Clevin. Bill on the road every Thursday night. And then tomorrow night, we've got Matt Wolf's going to be joining us. Lots going on in the world of entertainment and movies and all that. So we'll check in with Matt Wolf tomorrow. But Bill Clevin, Bill on the road coming up straight ahead. Got some text messages. Let's check in with the text messages. 1-844-2-McGraw. 1-844-262-4729. Is it okay to talk about Fauci and the reflecting pool? What about Epstein files? How come no one's talking about that? Pensacola, Florida checks in. Have you heard the conspiracy theory about the forest fires in Oregon, Canada, and in Europe were set by climate change radicals hoping the smoke created would be a way to affect the climate? Maybe look for a guest who could address the issue. I have not heard any credible evidence of that. But, of course, if it does turn out to be credible evidence, it's certainly a news story, and I'm sure we'll touch on it at some point. Pittsburgh, Pennsylvania, talking about our dreams from last night. I had a dream often that I blew off a class and didn't attend, and I'm going to fail. It's been repeated throughout my life. There are also the naked dreams, too. I don't think I've had any naked dreams. Maybe once in a while I've had a naked dream, but I wasn't the one that was naked, if you know what I mean. But that dream of not graduating, coming one credit short, and I thought I took that class. Oh, I thought I took that test. Oh, no, wait, I dropped that class. I didn't get an F. That dreams, man, you wake up so real. Sometimes those dreams are so real. And you wake up in a cold sweat. You're like, oh my goodness, right? So you robbed a bank and you're like, why would I rob a bank? Very bizarre. Pittsburgh, Pennsylvania checks in. You're spot on, McGraw. I applaud you. Thank you very much. Missouri checks in. Hey, McGraw, I watched the documentary on Hope Solo on Netflix. When was the last time you talked to your friend Hope Solo? Yeah, Hope Solo used to come on the show quite a bit. I've lost touch with her. She got married. She moved up to Washington. And I always liked Hope Solo. You know why? Because Hope Solo was a free spirit. And she was not shy about telling you what she thought. And Hope Solo, I know she's been in the news and had some scrapes along the way. And, you know, you tend to do that when you're somewhat a free spirit, if you will. But I always like Hope Solo. And I that, even though I haven't talked to her in a while, I wish her well. And I hope she's found a way after soccer. But she was one of the greatest female goalies in the history of women's soccer. But she's a free spirit, and don't ask her a question if you don't want to hear the answer, right? if you don't want to hear the answer, don't ask her the question. No, we had some fun together with Hope Solo, right? One of those people who come in and out of your life like busboys in a restaurant. She was on the show quite a bit, and then her life went one way, my life went the other way, but for a time we were pretty good buds. Stay right there. We're going to talk to Bill on the road next. America at Night. Don't go anywhere.
26: Coming to you from the heart of the nation, this is America at Night with McGraw-Milhaven.
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30: 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Unlike an acute stressor.
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8: The pictures coming out of Northern Africa and Morocco are stunning. An exodus that began last week when 50 to 60,000 people, mostly men, have been trying to find their way into a small Spanish territory on the North African coast. By Saturday, many of the migrants have left, lacking food and water, and in fact, Spain sent their army to help out in this migrant crisis, or some are calling a humanitarian crisis. A person from the Free Press who has knows quite a bit about this and has been following this from the very beginning is Rod Dreher, a writer for the Free Press and a New York Times bestselling author. Rod, welcome to America at Night.
9: Thanks for having me on.
8: Do we know how this started? Why did this start? What happened?
9: Well, it's complicated. It has to do with both progressive politics within Spain itself and also Islamist politics within Morocco. The Spanish Prime Minister, Pedro Sanchez, earlier this year announced a blanket amnesty for 500,000 undocumented people living in Spain. They invited people to apply for naturalization. They got over 1 million applications. Plus, 3 weeks before the invasion of Ceuta, the Spanish exclave in North Africa, the Spanish Supreme Court ruled that the government could not send back to Morocco anybody they picked up trying to swim from Morocco to Ceuta. Well, that's on the Spanish side. On the Morocco side, Morocco is governed by a king who is Muslim, but he's not an Islamist. He doesn't want to see Islamic rule there. The Islamist parties there have been trying to undermine him. So they started a campaign on Facebook to encourage this mass insta migration to Ceuta to try to undermine the Moroccan government. So it's a lot of really complicated politics here, but it turned out to be a complete disaster for the people in Ceuta and also Melilla, a second Spanish exclave, because all these migrants came in, they rioted, they broke into stores and looted, they even broke into some people's houses.
8: Yeah, talk about Ceuta for a second, because it's a quirk in the geographic part of this country where it's in Africa, but it's part of Spain. Talk about that for a moment, because that's an important part of this story.
9: Yes, Ceuta has been under constant European ownership since the 15th century. I believe

0: Portugal had it first and transferred it to Spain, but it has always been part of Spanish territory for the last 500, 600 years. And the Moroccans have been fine with that, more or less, except the Islamists in recent times. They say, no, no, no, this needs to be ours. But it has been Spanish territory for about two or three times as long as the United States has existed. So it's not like this is some sort of colony.
1: Has there been a free exchange between the border? How locked is the border between this Ceuta, this Spanish sort of enclave, and Morocco?
0: Yeah, well, the border is controlled. You can travel to and from, but you have to go through, like most borders are, where you have to show your passport and so forth. But they've had controlled visitation from both sides with no problems up until now.
1: Yeah, the pictures coming out are horrifying. I mean, people have died trying to leave Morocco to get to this Spanish inlet, have they not?
0: They have, but what's interesting about these pictures is you've noticed there have been very few women and children. They've mostly been young men. And this is the immigration story across Europe, the mass migration story. You see this in Great Britain when you see these dinghies washing up from France. These are almost always young men. And as critics will point out, these are military age young men, not women and children.
1: And so what are they doing? Are they looking to infiltrate? Are they looking for a better life? Is life in Morocco so bad they can't get a job? Why are they risking life and limb?
0: Well, I think that it depends on the individual person, but it's certainly true that a lot of them are seeking better lives. I don't think life is so bad in Morocco, but if you make it to Europe, you are very well taken care of by the well-developed welfare states. This is all across Western Europe. And that is quite an incentive for people to migrate from territories and countries where they don't have a lot. But it's not like this is a matter of life and death, that they have to get out or they'll be killed or starved to death. This is a matter of seeking material opportunity.
1: Rod Dreher with us. He is a contributing writer for the Free Press, also the author of a Substack called Rod Dreher's Diary, and dives into many of these things. You are anchored, or I should say live in Budapest, Hungary, and have been following this story in Europe for years. And that is that it's not just this one migrant issue. There has been an immigration issue in Europe going back decades, and they have yet to sort of figure out how to handle this immigration situation when it comes to Europe. Am I correct?
0: Oh, yeah, that's absolutely right. Except I no longer live in Budapest. I recently came back to the U.S., but I was there for 4 years, and I tell you, it is really interesting to see the mass migration story from a European perspective as opposed to a U.S. perspective. Because in America, we only learn what our media tell us. But the story is far more complicated and dire from a European perspective. The general problem there is after the Second World War, European countries needed labor to help rebuild Europe, and so they started bringing in migrants. But it's also the case that a lot of the more progressive elements in European politics wanted to bring migrants in to celebrate diversity because they were they felt ashamed of themselves for World War II and for Hitler, and they wanted to do anything they could not to repeat what happened with Hitler. So this has become the sort of topic that both the left wing and the right wing have collaborated over the past decades to see happen. But now you've got a situation where it is really out of control. It's causing so much social discord. The crime rates have exploded, especially after 2015, when thanks to the invitation of Angela Merkel, then the German chancellor, over 1 million migrants came in from the Middle East and Afghanistan. And consequently, you saw the rates of violent crime soar in the countries that accepted them in. These are people, many of whom have no language skills, have no way to get a job. So they end up on social services, and there they sit. Anybody who complains about it, instantly they're called, you must be a Nazi or you must be some sort of fascist. The problem is this can't go on forever. And I'm afraid that with the so many of these governments and media and academia refusing to even admit there's a problem, they're going to seed a violent far-right reaction that they're not going to be able to control.
1: I want to get back to more about this European immigration situation, but I also want to find out what happened with this Spain and Morocco situation. Is it over? Have they gone back? Are they allowed to go to Spain? Where does this immigration crisis now go with these migrants from Morocco?
0: Well, as far as I can tell, and I'm relying on reporting, most of them have been sent back. But it's what's difficult about anytime this sort of thing happens is, according to European human rights law, people who make it onto European territory have to be processed through the courts, and the courts are overwhelmed. Anytime, say, in Italy, for example, there are several governments there have tried really hard to get control of the migration problem, but everything they pass gets shot down by the judiciary, which is strongly in the hands of progressives who welcome migration. So it's a problem that's not going to be solved anytime soon.
1: Rob, how much of Brexit had to do with the underlying crisis of immigration and or migrant workers coming into Great Britain?
0: Boy, that's such a great question, because one of the main reasons for Brexit is a majority of British voters wanted out of the European Union to stop the flow of migrants into their country. So they got Brexit in 2016, and the migration went up even worse under Tory, that is to say conservative government. Under Boris Johnson, who was prime minister in the early part of this decade, they had the biggest wave yet. So Brexit not only didn't stop it, it made it worse. And a lot of Britons are wondering, how the hell did this happen?
1: I'll ask you, how the heck did that happen?
0: Well, it happened for the same reasons it's happening in most European countries. The legal systems are set up to favor migrants, and not only the legal systems, but what you might call the ruling class, meaning not only politicians and judges, but people in the media and academia. They all strongly favor migration, in large part, I believe, because they don't have to live with the downsides of it. They mostly live in rich areas which don't have a lot of crime. They're not losing their jobs to low-skill migrants, and so they don't see the problem. And it's causing a tremendous fracture in various European societies. In fact, there's an academic named David Betts at King's College London. He's in the War Studies Department. His academic specialty is Civil War, and he has been warning for the last 2 years that Britain, France, and all of the countries of Western Europe are moving very, very close to civil war over this issue. And it wouldn't be one army against another. That's not what he's talking about. He's talking about something more like Northern Ireland during the Troubles or the Beirut Civil War, where it's kind of a war of all against all and people against the government.
1: Rob, you anticipated my next question, and that was not necessarily Northern Ireland, but Ireland in and of itself. Their economy is booming, and they're bringing in workers, foreign workers from all over the place because they need workers. But there is quite a bit of rub going on in Ireland, is there not?
0: Oh, yeah. It's going to get really bad there. I saw recently that there are, in some places in Ireland, militias forming, as formed in Northern Ireland between Catholics and Protestants. But this time, the militias are forming against migrants who are moving in by the hundreds into these small villages in the west of Ireland, which have no capacity to provide for them. And most of them are not getting jobs. They're going on welfare. And people wondering, what's happening? Who's making this happen? Who's letting this happen? And it's tremendously destabilizing. And again, most Americans don't know about it because it's not widely reported in our media.
1: We did hear today, though, that there was quite a bit of delays at airports in the European Union trying to show all sorts of documentation. Does today's story have anything to do with any of what we're talking about, trying to crack down, trying to figure out who's coming in and out of the country?
0: Yeah, I believe that after the Ceuta invasion, some European Union nations, Italy being one of them, shut down the Schengen zone involving Spain. Now, the Schengen zone is a zone within the European Union set up by treaty that allows for free passage between members of the Schengen zone. So when I lived in Hungary, it's part of the Schengen zone. I could travel to Austria, Germany, any other member of the Schengen zone without even having to show a passport. But the Italians and a few other countries got so worried about what was happening in Ceuta that they shut off people coming from Spain into their countries until they saw the Spanish government getting control of the situation.
1: And so the European Union said things will get back to normal once they iron out some of the kinks. But interesting that this is a direct correlation to what we're watching in Morocco and in Spain.
0: Oh, yeah. Yeah, it's absolutely a festering crisis. And I'll tell you, this past summer, there was a film that came out called Citizen Vigilante. It's a pretty awful film. It's an underground film made by a German who features as the prime character an American who goes to Europe and starts murdering migrants who commit crimes, but also judges and families of migrants that commit crime. And the character says to the camera, I'm teaching you how to do this so you can do it on your own. Now, this is exactly the sort of thing that Professor David Betts is warning about, that if the governments don't get control of the situation in a serious way, then we're going to start seeing these acts of vigilante terrorism.
1: Where are the migrants coming from? I mean, obviously the Middle Eastern countries, but specifically, are they running from where? Do we have any idea?
0: A lot of them are coming up from Africa now, from sub-Saharan Africa, which is the only part of the world that is above replacement rate. Sub-Saharan Africa is poor. It's often violent. And these are men, mostly men, because they're the only ones who have the strength to make that journey. They're seeking a better life, and they're coming in illegally. And this is going to be a problem that's going to increase as the European native population declines. It's declining severely in this century. Meanwhile, sub-Saharan Africa is going to grow. So there is no easy or imminent solution to this problem. When I was in England last, though, I was starting to hear people, respectable people, say, well, we're just going to have to start shooting the boats before they land at Dover. Now, that's pretty radical, but that's how extreme things have gotten, and the political system just has not been able to deal with it.
1: That's interesting. Rob Deere is with us. He is a contributing writer for the Free Press, has written quite a bit about this. It's worth your while to go to the Free Press. Rob Dreher is our guest, also the author of a Substack called Rod Dreher's Diary. Rob, thank you for an interesting hour. Thank you for the insight. Glad to have you back on this side of the pond. Keep your phone on. We reserve the right to call you back whenever we need you.
0: Great. Thanks so much.
1: You got it. Rob Dreher is with us, who is a writer for the Free Press. And I hope you're checking out the Free Press, because it is a very, very interesting website. All sorts of opinions from all across the spectrum, voices you don't normally get to hear about. America at Night, back in a moment.
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40: Coming to you from the heart of the nation, this is America at Night with McGraw-Milhaven.
1: All right, it's election night, primary night in some states. In Missouri, there's a couple of local issues, but the big one is in Michigan, where the Democratic primary is getting all of the attention. The polls are closed in Michigan, And the latest numbers, with 23% of the polls reporting, of the precincts are reporting, it is too close to call, but the progressive Abdul El Said has a 51-45 lead over Haley Stevens. The vote count is 177,000 to 155,000. So what is that? That would be 27,000 votes with 24% of the vote in. Abdul El Said is the progressive, and Stevens is more of the, shall we say, party candidate, the more traditional Democrat, if you will. And so that is where we are right now. Still too close to call. 51 for El Said and 45% for Stevens. We'll keep an eye on that all evening long. Stay right there. Do we have a treat for you? We're going back all the way to 1945, August of 1945, when the United States decided to drop not one but two atomic bombs on Japan to end World War II. We know a lot about what happened on the American side, but what happened on the Japanese side? There is an author who's written a new book, and it is a fascinating look at how the Pacific Theater ended and how it ended and how close it was to not ending at all. Stay right there. Great conversation with author James Scott coming up here after top of the hour. Our executive director is Alex Hinton. Our engineer tonight is Richard Good. I'm McGraw-Millhaven, and this is America at Night on Westwood One.
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2: 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Just play the game one way. You hit a ball in the gap, run. 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
9: A new tact. I'm Sue Guzman, Fox News. President Trump is shifting his approach in the conflict with Iran. We have more from Fox's Anita Vogel.
11: President Trump says that Washington is only semi-negotiating with Tehran right now. He's also signaling more emphasis on economic pressure rather than a new military offensive. Trump claims Iran is in very bad economic shape and does not have money to pay its soldiers. This as Iran continues to defy the U.S. by striking more ships in the Strait of Hormuz. Meantime, Oman and Iran are reportedly very close to reaching a deal to manage the waterway. But Tehran is laying out a new set of demands for reopening it. They include ending the war and removing the U.S. naval blockade. We're also learning the Pentagon is asking the U.S. defense industry to ramp up production as stockpiles reportedly run low.
9: Is Iran's supreme leader still alive? There is speculation that he is not. But according to Iran, he is. And they're planning to provide proof, as we hear from Fox's Marianne Rafferty.
12: Iran is reportedly preparing to
7: release proof his supreme leader is alive and healthy. Tehran claiming photos will be published in the coming days. The supreme leader has been in hiding since the U.S.-Iran war began in March. There's been speculation he was hurt or killed in the same airstrikes that killed his father. State media also saying the supreme leader met with Iran's president this weekend to discuss the economy, military, and the ongoing conflict with Israel and the U.S.
9: It's happened again. F-16 fighter jets had to scramble to intercept at least two planes violating airspace over President Trump's golf club in Bedminster, New Jersey, Sunday afternoon. The airspace above the club had been temporarily restricted as the venue was hosting the LIV Golf New York tournament with the president in attendance. And five people are dead in an outbreak of flesh-eating bacteria in Louisiana. Health officials urging beachgoers to take precautions as the bacteria thrive in seawater and estuaries and lagoons. 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
13: Temperatures being 30 degrees above average.
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9: The Wisconsin gubernatorial primaries are Tuesday. Republican candidate Congressman Tom Tiffany tells Fox's The Big Weekend Show he and former Virginia Governor Glenn Youngkin plan to lay out a plan Monday to reduce the cost of building homes.
14: Here's how we're going to reduce costs for you so that you have more money in your pocket. 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
9: Democratic frontrunner, State Assemblywoman Francesca Hong supports subsidizing construction of affordable housing units and wants to create a state housing authority. She's also proposing a data center moratorium to give the state more time to pass regulations. Minnesota voters headed to the polls Tuesday. Republican Senate candidate Michelle Tafoya telling Fox The Big Weekend Show she's the one for residents frustrated with decades of Democratic rule.
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20: All across America, we are Red Eye Radio. He is Eric Carly, and I'm Gary McNamara. Oh, just one more thing. The WNBA Players Association said, we will not be political pawns, and we're all about inclusion, but we won't be political pawns. Okay, let's see how you write that this week, then.
2: Yeah.
20: Let's see what kind of agreement you come to with the WNBA on it. There is no inclusion in professional sports.
2: No.
20: None.
2: No. No one has
20: It doesn't exist.
2: There is no inherent right to be able to play.
20: No. There's no one. So they're BSing right there. We're about inclusion. No, you're not.
2: No, you're not.
20: You're about who you believe the best players are.
2: Right.
20: End of story.
2: Right. Because if it's about inclusion, then your scouts should be out looking for people who fit certain categories that you believe should be included simply because they belong to that category, right?
20: Yes.
2: And not talent. Right. Well, listen, he can't dribble a ball and, you know, he's 5'4" and I'm really not sure that he's, you know, he can run very fast, but you know what? He fits this particular group, and we should have him on the team for that reason. No team is doing that. In fact, I said last week or maybe week before, I said, all right, they're going to have to be active because at some point the WNBA is going to have to say, you know what, and we welcome transgenders into our league. They didn't get to that point. Mm-hmm. And now you have two who have stepped up and said, here we go.
20: Well, and like I said, that's the beauty of it is they can't define everything. And they make statements that are blatantly false.
2: Yeah.
20: You know, our goal is inclusion. That's the stupidest thing ever. No professional sports is about inclusion. I always, when the NFL starts, you know, making the cuts here, probably in a few weeks,
2: mm-hmm.
20: when they start making those, cuts, you can sit there at times and you go, all right, so why did you cut him? Well, because he's a defensive back and he was, on this 3 inches, 3 inches behind the guy that we kept.
2: Yeah.
20: So you're talking about things that are so quick and decisions that are made that are minute as to know it, because if you're 3 inches closer, you can get that finger on the ball and the receiver doesn't catch it. You know, so I mean, this is what they do. And I've been in, not in a long time, but about 30 years ago, I got to be in a war room where they actually look at the psychology of all the players.
2: Mm.
20: They look at, you know, your character traits and everything. So sure. It's not inclusive.
2: Right.
20: You know, right. It's professional sports, but they get away with throwing out pure BS and believe that they're somehow on this, you know, higher moral plane. And they can't even explain what their higher moral plane is.
2: Right.
20: Because when they do, it's like, well, no, that's not true. You're not that.
2: Right.
20: So, all right. Jobs.
2: Mm. Whoa. Yeah.
20: You had, the non-farm payroll employment,
2: mm-hmm.
20: Was minus 23,000. 23,000 jobs, overall lost. In July, the unemployment rate remained the same. Unemployment declined in local government, education, and retail trade. Employment continued to trend up for healthcare. This news release presents the statistics from two monthly surveys. The household survey measures labor force, including unemployment by demographic characteristics. The establishment survey measures non-farm employment, hours, and earnings by industry. The other thing that was bad is the last 2 months, like, for example, what was it last month when it was 103,000 or,
2: yeah.
20: Increase? Not 129,000
2: yeah.
20: job increase. That was revised down 66,000.
2: Yeah.
20: And June was revised by 37,000 from 57,000 to 20,000. You have right now, what is it here? They had it here somewhere. The average job growth so far in 2026 is 34,000 a month.
0: Not good.
20: No. Not a lot of overall, when you look at it, I think it was for June, the 1 week where the layoffs were pretty low. But there's not really a lot of, there's not a lot of hiring going on.
0: Yeah.
20: And they looked at it and, let me just see, healthcare up 22,000, but at a slower pace than the average monthly gain over the last 12 months. Employment and ambulatory healthcare services continue to trend up. Over the month, employment showed little change over the month in other major industries, including mining, oil and gas extraction, construction, manufacturing, wholesale trade, transportation, and warehousing, information, professional and business services, social assistance, leisure, hospitality, and other services remain basically flat. The average hourly earnings have increased 3.2% on an average this year. Inflation has been 3.5% this year.
0: Hmm.
20: So, looking for something else here.
0: Well, and the Wall Street Journal was pointing out, that Friday's report marks a second straight year that the July numbers included substantial negative revisions to previous month's data. And when the July 2025 data were published a year ago, the May and June totals were revised down by a combined 285,000. Remember, that's when Trump fired Erica McIntyre, the Labor Department's commissioner. That was a big deal. He was really hot about that. And wasn't that when they started saying, we're going to change how we do the reports? And between that and Fed meetings and, you know, GDP changes and how we're going to do this or when we're going to release it and all that. They wanted to change all this data that's not working, not showing the growth in these areas that they want. And then try and excuse it away. You can't do that. You know, the question is, what's going on with the unemployed? You had a great number of people that just weren't looking for jobs. Are there more gig workers?
20: Well, you have, where did I see it here? Let me just get for, let me see, average work week for all employees on private non-farm payrolls, 34.3 hours. In manufacturing, the average work week was 40.4 hours. Hmm. Overtime edged down by 0.1 hour to 3.1 hours. Just trying to find out what you were just talking about there. I thought I had that somewhere here. The job, what do they call it? Oh.
0: Churn rate?
20: The labor force participation rate. 61.4%.
0: Okay.
20: Down, I think, from 62 something.
0: Yeah.
20: The labor force participation rate has declined by 0.7 percentage points.
0: Yeah.
20: Since, this year. So, I know that you had the president surrogates out saying, I forgot it was Bessent whoever said, well, no, because if you look at it, you had the private sector, and it's true. I mean, there are jobs that are going. Some of the jobs I saw going was because some of the COVID money is over. there was still COVID money going into education. I didn't know that. Mm. And that was, you know, that ended, but he also said, and also a big thing, you know, for retail and, you know, hospitality is, because the end of the World Cup. And so we believe that there were 88,000 jobs created. And it's like, and I'm just like, yeah, but you got to realize they were hired as temporaries. And so the hires count back then, you know, you can't sit there and say,
3: you can't go back then and go, hey, right. This is great.
20: Right.
3: You can't, and then when it's lost, hey, it's nothing.
20: Right. You can't skew those, skew the numbers cherry for picking. 1 month.
3: Right.
20: And that's what they were doing. I'm like, oh my gosh, they're really, you know, they're really stretching it, you know, right now. And
3: right.
20: Trump's been out there the last week, you know, saying it's the best economy we've ever seen. And, you know, it's not.
3: No, it isn't. Well, and perception is reality. You know, there is this transition where there's this mismatch of skills and AI moving so fast.
20: Absolutely.
3: And it's happening in a big way in the tech world. We saw that starting a few years ago. But as AI is doing more and more, I mean, you know, now writing code and doing everything in the tech world, but also doing stuff in the service industry. You know, taking phone calls. Did I see somewhere where AI is going to be taking some 911 calls?
20: New Orleans.
3: Yeah.
20: How's that going to work?
3: I don't know. How do you get to a level of trust on that?
20: I have no idea.
3: Now, if we're talking about integrating AI between the 911 dispatcher and then finding units that are in or responders that are in that area in a more efficient manner, then I'm all on board, right?
20: Mm-hmm.
3: You know, you and I go back to the old cop shows of the 60s, 70s, 80s. You know, attention all units and, you know, in the vicinity of, you know, whatever. And, you know, we've got this going on, major event, whatever. You know, and then the ones that are close respond, you know, okay, we're on the way, whatever. If there is a way to integrate AI to alert a unit that is available in, you know, very close to whatever event's going on, that's great. If we're talking about managing calls and I have to learn more about it, that makes me a bit nervous. It's one thing at the drive-thru when you're getting a burger. Hello, are you using your app today? It's always the first question. No. How can I help you? And it's funny, then the real person comes on. Hey, how can I help you? With no enthusiasm. But that's, you know, that's fine. You get my burger wrong, that's fine. You get an address wrong where somebody's having some kind of emergency, then yeah, that's not going to work.
20: Job growth has averaged a mere 20,000 over the last 3 months, 34,000 the past year. That's considerably less than the 178,000 jobs that the economy added on average each month during the first 3 years of Trump's first term before the pandemic. It's also a slowdown from last year, the Biden presidency, 103,000. But I will say it's an increase from last year. Remember, last year was only 15,000 jobs.
3: Yeah.
20: For 2025.
3: And again.
20: But it really doesn't, if you're talking 15 or 34, both are unacceptable.
3: Right.
20: When it comes to job growth.
3: Yeah.
20: It's not what you're looking for.
3: Right.
20: It's not what you're looking for at all. And they do make the point here. I'm reading the Wall Street Journal. Local government education shed 49,000 jobs in July, which may be a consequence of federal pandemic money for schools drying up. A decline in government employment can also be healthy for the economy if Americans can find more productive private employment. but the Labor Department's household survey suggests many workers are quitting the labor force. One explanation is the aging workforce as more baby boomers retire, and mass deportations may be another reason. The labor force participation rate has fallen to 61.4% from 62.2% over the past year, as the number of Americans who have left the workforce increased by 2.8 million. This explains why the unemployment rate has fallen slightly over the past year to 4.1% from 4.3%. Full-time employment has declined by 1.3 million over the past year, while wow. part-time employment has increased 311,000.
0: Wow.
20: All this suggests a low hire, low fire labor market with employers reluctant to add jobs.
0: Yeah.
20: The Institute for Supply Management Services and Manufacturing Surveys increased last month, suggesting the economy might be reaccelerating.
0: Hmm.
20: So there you go.
0: Hmm. But I hope that's the case. And it could be, again, we could be in this period where it's a, you know, this mismatch of skills, you know, based on what's going on with AI and integration and everything else and creating efficiencies based, you know, on all of that. Some of that is going to be, you know, in play maybe for a while. I don't know how long, but we're going to have to get back to exporting. We're going to have to, manufacturers going to have to get back to where it was, and tariffs is not helping that right now.
20: We are Red Eye Radio.
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5: 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Penn State University Extension's Erin Kidley starts with what defines a fall veggie.
21: Things that don't mind being a little chilly and, in fact, benefit from having some cool temperatures.
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5: If you utilize season extender methods such as low tunnels, cold frames, and hotbeds. 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I'm Rod Bain reporting for the U.S. Department of Agriculture in Washington, D.C.
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0: Red Eye Radio. He is Eric Carlin. I'm Gary McNamara. Welcome and good morning, man. Jonathan Turley wrote a great column that we'll get to following the bottom of the hour.
1: All right, cool.
0: It was basically that the Democrats are doing the Charlottesville thing. There are many fine people in the DSA.
1: Don't do that.
0: And he makes the point. He goes, except when Trump said it, you know, they had to lie about it.
1: Yeah,
0: but here
1: right.
0: You don't have to lie.
1: Yeah, right. No, you don't.
0: You don't have to. I mean, you don't have to lie.
1: We have
0: a
1: broad tent, yeah, right?
0: Oh.
1: It's all under the big tent. Oh my gosh, that's hilarious!
0: Wow. We'll get to that following the bottom of the hour.
1: Yeah.
0: A bipartisan majority of Americans support more government rules of how social media companies conduct business, including a requirement of age verification tools to keep younger children off social media, according to a Reuters poll.
1: Mm. Yeah. Wow.
0: The poll, which was conducted over the 6 days ending August 3rd, comes as companies like Meta and Google's YouTube face mounting legal pressure over the treatment of young users. A trial is expected to begin Wednesday over allegations by state prosecutors that Meta designed its product to addict young losers.
1: Yeah. Mm.
0: Losers. 61% of poll respondents, including 71% of Democrats and 62% of Republicans, say social media companies need firmer oversight. Oh, no.
1: All right, here we go.
0: Yeah, I know.
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7: 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Like both Uber drivers.
8: Yeah.
7: That I was with this weekend.
8: Oh, yeah.
7: Both of them downloaded the app.
8: Awesome.
7: We got into a great conversation.
8: Nice.
7: I always get into great conversation with Uber drivers. Really do.
8: So yeah.
7: It's really good.
8: Yeah. That's good.
7: Let's talk big tent. Now, when I was a kid, I wanted a pup tent.
8: Right. Yeah.
7: You know, even though some of the big tents were cool, but I was completely and totally upset with having a, obsessed with having a sewn in floor.
8: Yeah.
7: You know, yeah. That to me, I wanted a pup tent with a sewn in floor.
8: We had one when I was in Boy Scouts. And I guess primarily because of fire ants.
7: Oh, I never thought about that. I'm happy I wasn't a Boy Scout in Texas.
8: Yeah. Yeah.
7: Man.
8: Now, we did camp, where we built our own shelters. And that was cool. I loved doing that, but you just had to, you know, be aware of, you know, where you were at. And a lot of times we were, it's one state park, which is beautiful, but it's near water and there's a ton of ants, fire ants and otherwise. And you just had to, you know, just be careful.
7: When we would, go to summer camp at Northern Lights in the Halliburton, above the Halliburton Highlands in Ontario, black flies, mosquitoes.
8: Wow.
7: We used to have mosquito cages slept in. Everybody had their own mosquito cage.
8: Okay. All right. That makes sense.
7: It became part of what you carried with you.
8: There you go.
7: I remember one time, this was in New York. What was the place called? It wasn't 3 Mile, 9 Mile Island. It was three times as dangerous as 3 Mile Island. 9 Mile Island. Thinking Tonawanda, maybe it was, I don't know if it was, maybe it was outside of it. I don't know, but
8: yeah,
7: right on the canal, huge vegetation. There were so many mosquitoes. They would follow you in a cloud.
8: Mm.
7: You had to wear a hat with mosquito netting and long clothes.
8: Yeah.
7: And you ran because I'm not kidding. There were swarms of mosquitoes. And the best thing ever was this guy and this one of the Boy Scouts and his father came out and his father was definitely a tenderfoot. I mean, he just wasn't used to being out there camping and stuff.
8: Yeah.
7: And all of a sudden we hear, it was breakfast time, you hear screaming. And he goes, we're leaving, we're leaving! There's damn mosquitoes all over the bacon! I never laughed so hard in my life.
8: Yeah.
7: It's like, cause we got you, the thing is, what

0: He is Eric Cronin. I'm Gary McNamara. So, yeah, this needs to be done. What you need to do on any of these kind of things where the left is taking a stand is challenge them on it. Because this is, I saw the Democrat Socialist of America co-chair saying, well, we need to tax millionaires more. He goes, we need to tax the hell out of them, she said.
1: Yeah.
0: And he asked, how much? Right. Could answer the question. You need to be able to answer that question.
1: Right.
0: You need to be, Republicans and conservatives need to stand up and say, answer the damn question.
1: Well, because there needs to be a method behind it saying, if you do this, then it will bring in this kind of revenue
0: right. That
1: will do this for programs, whatever, show us the math.
0: But here where nobody on the left can I tell you what a woman is. Nobody.
1: No. Including one Supreme Court justice.
0: Right. Doesn't know what a woman is. I'm not a biologist. I don't know what a woman is. Yet they're saying, think about this. For the first time in history, you have a political party that takes positions that they can't even explain.
1: Yeah.
0: They can't even explain the subject of the particular issue. We want to protect women. What's a woman? We don't know.
1: We don't
0: answer the question.
1: And how dare you ask questions?
0: Well, there's a guy over there who believes he's a woman. Well, then that's a woman. Well, then define what a woman is. We don't know.
1: Yeah.
0: We're not biologists.
1: Right.
0: You got to challenge that crap.
1: Yep.
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10: History isn't in the making. It's in the work. And for nearly 100 years, Cenex has helped get the job done. With premium

0: President Trump's war against Iran has depleted U.S. weapons stockpiles to troubling levels, siphoning supplies from Asia and Europe, according to senior officials. Again, New York Times, whether you believe them or not, this is what they're reporting. But there have been other, there's been other rumblings of this and other reports of this. It's hard for me to believe that that is the case, except that over the weekend, I think actually it may have been Friday, where there was a story about, you know, Hegseth is basically telling lawmakers, hey, come on, we need more money. We need more money. Now, that could be a number of things, right? It doesn't prove or disprove anything. The rapidly, from the New York Times, the rapidly shrinking supply of air defense missiles and other critical weaponry in Europe and Asia not only leaves the U.S. military less equipped, but could also leave Russia and China feeling emboldened should they contemplate a potential conflict with the U.S. I'm not sure that that's going to happen, but, you know, what if China wants to make a move on Taiwan? Which has been, you know, is something that has been a great concern.
1: You know, there's,
0: do we want, I mean, what are we going to do? Number one, what will we do in that case, whether we have a low stockpile or not? And then beyond that, if we wanted to do something and we have a low stockpile and China knows that, there's no doubt that China and Russia have great intel on what our stockpile is. But I can't tell you what's accurate and what isn't. I don't believe a thing from the New York Times, but they're not the only ones reporting it. So again, I can't tell you what's true, what is accurate.
1: Well,
0: I've
1: seen both of them and I don't know what it is. But if it is coming from the administration, in order, you know, from sources inside the administration, and, you know, the suspicion would be it is those who favor Vice President Vance and how he would not have gone into this to begin with. Don't know whether that's true or not. Just telling you the reporting that is out there. Trump has denied it from the official podium. From the president's spokesperson said it's all this is flat out false. The story about firing Hegseth or the discussions on that were all false. All we know is if we are low on weapons, senators should be screaming bloody murder and the members of Congress, and there's nothing. And the president should be behind the scenes screaming bloody murder with the amount of money that we spend on defense.
2: Yeah.
1: If we're running out of weapons, we got a major problem. And if we're not, they need to fire those who are leaking inaccurate information in order to damage the president. But, oh, the other thing that, here it is. Iran also added they want full compensation for war damages, lifting all sanctions and release of all Iranian frozen funds. And that is just to reopen the strait, which they would have partial control of. That's what the United States is negotiating now. I saw Mark Levin saying, my God, on February 28th, if it's sort of what we said about the memorandum of understanding, if anybody would have said, this is what our goal is and this is our plan of what we plan to do, you would have had every single Republican say, absolutely not.
0: Right.
1: And the same thing going on here. But,
0: here's a question.
1: But he is sort of following our advice.
0: Yeah.
1: Which is, you know, he wasn't yelling. He wasn't screaming. If you're not going to do the job, you need to stop talking about it.
0: Don't make it an everyday thing. Look, it's an ongoing situation. When we have an update worthy of telling you, we'll let you know. And
1: we're going to starve them out.
0: Right.
1: That's the goal.
0: And here's my question on the J.D. Vance thing. Is if it's true that J.D. Vance, I mean, if it, you know, depending on, I don't think it's a great level of conflict. It may have a different, you know, they may have different opinions on the approach or what would have been done. But is it based on the fact that number one, we're at the midterms. Don't do this now, but also don't start what you can't finish. Did J.D. Vance has been very involved. You know, he's not like Biden was during the Obama years. I mean, Biden was involved, but he was involved in his enriching his family. But J.D. Vance has been very involved. So if it could be, and I'm just throwing out this is just a wild, not a wild theory, but I don't have any reason. There's nothing backing this, but I do believe it is a viable theory that he looked at this and said, we can't do this because we can't finish this. And we can't start what we can't finish. We have to approach this differently in terms with relations with Iran or how we deal with the regime and how we deal with their proxies, you know, whatever that might be.
1: Well, we said that from the very beginning. We might have said it a different way, but yeah. what we said was, you know, because he laid out what he wanted.
0: Mm-hmm, mm-hmm.
1: And we said the challenge here is the fact that you're depending on the end of the war being the people revolt. That's something that you do not have control of, and you do not enter a war with things out of your control. And you do not ever, first rule of warfare, you don't enter a war and then attempt to manage it to an agreement with people you can't trust.
0: And coming up with an agreement that is, as you called it, the Costanza negotiation, where they get things that they didn't even have before this all started.
1: Well, yeah, because if that's true, that what the U.S. agreed to with Oman, because that hasn't come out. Well, it has. Iran would have partial control over the strait.
0: Yeah.
1: You're negotiating backwards. It's a Costanza negotiation team.
0: Right. And here's my question. Control, does that translate into more territory in those waters? I mean, to what extent do they have control? Because if you have control, it is your territory, whether it's temporary or not. And my question is, are we talking ultimately about expanding Iran's territory in those waters? And that would be greatly concerning. That sounds like an Obama move.
1: Yeah.
0: And why not send a crew over and help them dig out the uranium and go, you know, here you
1: go. Let them keep again, it. You saw the stories on that over the weekend saying, you know, will the president just say we've destroyed their nuclear program and that's it and just pull out? That we're not actually going to go after.
0: I actually expect that.
1: That we're not going to go after the nuclear. Because that's been the major one. They will not have nuclear material.
0: Yeah.
1: Talk of that now.
0: And then offer the threat, you know, if we see them, you know, going after that uranium, trying to dig it out or whatever, we'll bomb them again and we'll take them out again. I actually am, if I were a betting man, and I am, I'd put the dollar on. Yeah, that's where it's going to stay on that front. And there are two reasons. It's a massive mission with massive amounts of boots on the ground and equipment that has to be brought in, which means before you do that, before we were to extract that uranium, which requires a great deal of massive earth movers to actually get it and special trucks to transport it, then we're going to have to take out the regime first. You're not going to do that with the regime in power. You'd have to take them out first. That's a 1-2 punch, and I don't have confidence that's going to happen.
1: No. There's no will to do that now.
0: No.
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1: We are on our radio. He's Eric Carlin. I'm Gary McNamara. Then there was the Wall Street Journal article over the weekend. Trump thought opening the Strait of Hormuz was imminent. Iran had other plans. And in it, for weeks, Trump has been preparing the ground to declare victory in the war on Iran if Tehran fully opens the Strait of Hormuz, according to U.S. officials. He has even raised the possibility of abandoning the nuclear deal in private conversations with senior administration officials. Oh, I hope that's not true.
0: Yeah.
1: So, but,
0: you know, there was a story that, Speaker Johnson called the president and said, this was last week, and said, look, we need you to do something here. There has to be some pressure relief on gas prices, because in our districts, we're getting killed and something has to be done. So there's pressure coming from everywhere on this whole thing.
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2: I'm Dave Anthony, Fox News. That's what President Trump tells Axios, that the U.S. is only semi-negotiating, trying to get the Strait of Hormuz open fully for shipping after Iran's attacks on ships. But Fox's Trey Yingst reports from Tel Aviv.
3: Iranian officials are now making new demands. Iran's Supreme National Security Council issued a fresh statement over the weekend calling on the United States to permanently end the war and compensate Iran for damages before the Strait would reopen. Iran's foreign minister says even if a deal is reached, it doesn't necessarily mean the Strait will stay open. With details still being worked out, the U.S. naval blockade remains in effect.
2: And oil prices there of about 1% after dropping again recently when President Trump paused U.S. bombing again about a week ago to let the talks play out again. Gas prices still a dollar higher than before the Iran conflict are down 9 cents from a week ago. AAA's national average for regular $4 a gallon. Ukraine keeps targeting Russian oil and gas with another drone strike killing 12 people.
4: The head of the Tatarstan region says a massive drone attack from Ukraine targeted industrial and civilian facilities in Nizhnekamsk, that city's home to oil refineries and a petrochemical plant. Ukraine has battered Russian oil facilities on a near daily basis in recent months. The campaign's eaten into refining capacity and unsettled the Russian public.
2: Fox's Jonathan Savage. It's the last full day to campaign in four states with primaries tomorrow. Connecticut, Vermont, Minnesota, and Wisconsin, where a Democrat running for governor is getting a lot of attention. Francesca Hong, backed by Democratic Socialist, distancing herself from past posts online, like wanting to cancel Thanksgiving and abolish prisons.
5: When you're a business owner running a restaurant during COVID, or trying to pay bills as a student, you're putting feelings out there to the world, but I've evolved, I've learned.
2: The winner of Wisconsin's Democratic primary for governor will face Republican Congressman Tom Tiffany in November. 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
2: Todd Blanche is no longer acting attorney general. The Senate voted to confirm him full-time to the job over the weekend by just one vote. Two Republican senators joined Democrats opposing Blanche, but one GOP senator says he put aside his differences with President Trump and cast the deciding vote for the new AG.
8: Louisiana Republican Senator Bill Cassidy on CBS Face the Nation said it came down to two issues. One was the anti-weaponization fund to pay the president's political allies.
10: If you put it in the context of the political environment, the judicial environment, the process you would have to go back through in order to reinstate, that effectively is dead.
8: But the decider for him was tax immunity for the Trump family.
10: No American should be targeted by the law, but no American should be above the law. And that, frankly, almost weighed to vote no.
8: The vote to confirm Blanche was 50-49. Gernal Scott, Fox News.
2: In addition to the cyclosporiasis outbreak that has sickened thousands of Americans in many states, there's also a salmonella scare.
13: The U.S. Department of Agriculture issued the alert for multiple meat and poultry items sold at major grocery and convenience store chains. Those include Walmart, Kroger, and Albertsons. The USDA says the products contain jalapenos that may be contaminated with salmonella. The alert comes as federal officials investigate a multi-state outbreak linked to recalled jalapenos that has sickened 345 people in 27 states. Officials say none of those illnesses have been linked to the products included in the new alert. People who bought any affected items should not eat or serve them. Angelo Bavaro, Fox News.
2: On Wall Street, stock futures are mixed, down for the Dow, up for the Nasdaq ahead of this week's trading that could be affected with inflation reports. Consumer prices Wednesday, then Thursday wholesale prices, then after this, gains last week in the market that lifted the S&P 500 to a record high close on Friday. I'm Dave Anthony, and this is Fox News.
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1: 800-222-5222 is the telephone number, 1-800-222-5222. Well, the top story today is that the California Democratic Party officially endorsed the wealth confiscation tax that's going to be on the November ballot. And Randy, as soon as I saw that, I thought to myself, great. As a state, if the Democratic Party gets their way, we're going to kick out all the productive people and we're going to keep all the losers. And if you want to know what happens when you do that, you talk to any Clipper fan from the 1980s.
14: Or now.
1: That too.
14: So there was a couple of instances where there was a little opposition to this, but ultimately the party endorsed Prop 40, the billionaire's tax, despite opposition from who you could argue are the two most prominent figures in the California Democrat Party, one being Gavin Newsom.
33: That is something we are mindful of.
14: And one being Javier Baqueria.
34: Scrub it.
1: You know what it was that apparently pushed them over the edge?
14: What's
1: to get
14: that?
1: Behind this tax? I'm not making this up. Apparently, Maxine Waters made an appearance, and it looked like there wasn't going to be enough votes to get it over the top, but then Maxine walks in and steals the show, and that gives them the votes that they need to get behind it.
14: Mad Max got the support for this thing, huh?
1: That's who did it.
14: Well, let's see what the after effects are now that Prop 40 has been endorsed by the California Democrat Party. This is, of course, the SEIU healthcare union backed initiative that would take a 5% asset seizure of the 200 or so billionaires in the state of California and use that money for health care.
3: You know what else this is? It's the SEIU having complete control of that party. When it comes to the SEIU, the California Democratic Party does not have the ability to say no. If the California Democratic Party was an actual girl, they'd be pregnant by 13.
14: Just gonna move past that one. Here's ABC 10.
4: Named Democrats, including Governor Gavin Newsom, have opposed the billionaires tax, but over the weekend, the state Democratic Party voted to endorse the ballot measure.
14: Gavin doesn't have a great track record in backing horses for the statewide elections. He had a big win with Prop 50, but he was on the complete wrong side of Prop 36. And even though he may be on the right side of this issue, the public's not with him.
3: Nope. Do not forget, when it came to Proposition 36, it passed in all 58 counties in California. All 58.
14: And by most of them in margins where it was 70-30. Despite that, Sacramento politicians and Gavin Newsom don't want to fully fund it. And now there are all kinds of diversion programs to handicap it.
4: ABC 10 State Matters political reporter Jenny Ha is here now to explain.
5: Well, Chris, the wealth tax has been a divisive issue within the Democratic Party and with members of the state Democratic Party.
14: I wonder when people were collecting signatures, you know, sometimes you have to, you know, when you're standing outside a farmer's market or you're standing outside of Target or what have you, you've got the table, you've got to collect the signatures, you've got to say something to get people's attention. How many people over the spring were screaming out, "Do you want to take Tom Steyer's money away? Would you like to stop seeing those stupid ads? Take his money away so he can't afford any."
16: I'm Tom Steyer, and I'm about to ride the D.
5: Voting to bug the opinion of Governor Newsom, the road to November could be bumpy.
19: We weren't surprised. I think the establishment was surprised.
5: Dave Reagan with SEIU.
14: This is the real power players in the state of California. The unions still pull a lot of the strings.
5: UHW, the healthcare union behind the proposed one-time tax on the state's 200 or so billionaires, is celebrating the endorsement by the California Democratic Party.
14: And if this passes by the margins that it looks like it may pass according to the most recent poll, why would any of the other unions that are not getting this 5% not put one up in 2028 or 2030? The teachers aren't getting any money from this. Cecily wants her 5%.
21: Get that money!
3: What was the thing that was in the Hunter Biden emails, 10% for the big guy?
14: Nope, wrong story.
5: Reagan says it sends a clear message to Democratic leaders in opposition, like Governor Gavin Newsom and leading gubernatorial candidate Javier Becerra.
19: Frankly,
14: nobody cares what Becerra put out a list of the propositions he's endorsing. Who's paying attention to that?
3: No, and this shows you, by the way, where the power is in California. The power is in the unions. And the people who get elected to office are just the figureheads of the coalition. It was Gavin, and now it's going to be passed down to Baccaria. But the people calling the shots will not change. It's the SEIU. They're going to get their initiative through despite the objections of all the elected Democrats, and they just act like they don't matter, and guess what? They don't.
19: If I were in their shoes, I would be reevaluating that they are out of step.
5: Over the weekend, executive board members of the state Democratic Party, including party officers and representatives from all...
14: Everyone looks so excited to be there at that convention.
3: And these people, by the way, are the most radical activists on planet Earth. They were the ones that booed Dianne Feinstein when she came out in favor of the death penalty. They were the ones that endorsed Kevin DeLeon over Dianne Feinstein when he challenged her for her U.S. Senate seat. If given the opportunity, they'd probably nominate Luigi Mangione for president.
22: It is hot as hell.
14: I knew there was a reason I keep that on the board.
5: 58 counties met in San Diego to endorse candidates and ballot measures on the November ballot. Chair Rusty Hicks was not available for an interview for this story, but a spokesman...
14: What is he busy doing?
3: Didn't he run for assembly and lose in the primary?
5: Person confirmed...
14: Well, typically, that's who the consultants are, the people that couldn't go the distance themselves.
5: It was a narrow vote to endorse Proposition 40, 61%. 60% is the threshold for an endorsement.
6: I mean, what political message do you think this sends that, again, despite those two leaders so firmly opposing this tax, the party and its delegates nevertheless are moving forward with this endorsement?
14: Well, Gavin is soon to be a non-factor. He has an expiration date, and it's coming up real soon. Javier Becerra is a buffoon and nobody pays attention to him. These are the real power players here and they know it.
19: What it says very clearly is this is where people are at. I don't think it's lost on anybody that Governor Newsom is running to be the president of the United States, and the party that he wants to claim the nomination of in his home state just did exactly what he was very vocally asking people not to do.
5: A spokesperson.
14: I gotta say, between this and then the fight to send the other SEIU workers back to the office, I don't see the unions getting behind him in the primary.
3: No. No, especially when you're gonna have two other Californians in the race. You're gonna have Kamala Harris and you're gonna have Ro Khanna. And my guess is that many of those unions will get behind one of those two candidates.
14: Well, Ro Khanna has come out strongly for the billionaire tax. Kamala, I don't think, has even been asked about it because she's busy doing nothing.
5: Person for the opposition coalition led by Newsom, Stop the Squeeze, tells us Democratic voters will oppose the tax, quote, when they learn it would force cuts to schools, healthcare, transportation, and housing, or trigger massive broad-based tax hikes due to hundreds of millions per year lost in revenue.
14: And how are they going to learn that? Are they going to read the voter guide? Because most people don't.
3: Well, and his objection to the tax isn't that it's going to drive out all the tech people. His objection is that they didn't spread it around to the other leeches.
14: Well, and remember, the teachers union specifically has a vested interest in this not passing. Because if this causes some of the top earners in the state to leave, if it causes some of the top companies in the state to leave, that is lower revenue for the state. And Prop 98 says that a whole bunch of revenue has to go towards the teachers and the schools. So they're going to lose money out of this. It's interesting. When people are polled, are they polled knowing where the money goes or do they even care? They just hate Elon and this is a way to go after the billionaires.
3: Yeah, this is going to blow the budget. I don't think people understand how the budget works in California. The rich people, specifically the rich people in Silicon Valley, pay a disproportionate amount of the taxes, and not even from W-2 income. It's from capital gains. When their stocks do well, when Apple stock does well, when Tesla stock does well, when Amazon stock does well, that's when those people make a ton of money. And when they make a ton of money, they have to pay taxes to Sacramento, which is the reason that the income for the state is not terribly reliable. When it's a good year on the stock market, they pay a ton. When it's a bad year on the stock market, they don't pay as much. But you get all of these people to leave the state. It doesn't matter if the stock market has a good year or a bad year because they're no longer paying California taxes. And guess what? I don't think it's one of these deals where they're going to come back, where they're going to go to Florida or they're going to go to Nevada or they're going to go to some other state and they're going to go, you know what? We have to go back to California. I mean, I miss seeing that friendly neighborhood homeless encampment that was right next to my kid's school. It's not going to happen. They're going to go establish residency in some other state. And when they want to come back to go to Disneyland or do whatever, they're going to do it as a visitor, not as a resident. And that money is going to be gone for good.
14: I mean, we might get to a point where Zuckerberg might leave and just buy the rest of Kauai.
3: Could happen.
2: Actually, that's a whole point for the billionaire tax.
5: That's been the main opposition, that if billionaires leave the state or move assets, the state would lose significant income tax revenue. There's also opposition on the ballot via Propositions 41 and 42.
2: Now, this is what's going to be probably the saving grace of Prop 40 possibly not passing, is the thing, and then some. Because there's Prop 40, which is the billionaire's tax, but then there's Prop 41 and Prop 42, which are backed by the billionaires, which if either of those pass and gets more votes than the billionaire's tax, invalidates the billionaire's tax. It is going to be a very confusing and very expensive ballot.
3: I love the fact that we've turned the election into one great big trick question, and then we send ballots to every dead person in the state.
2: Although, if you're the SEIU side, you could definitely argue, look how much money the billionaires are wasting just to not pay their fair share. Sick of hearing that term.
5: The main purpose of Prop 41 is to prevent new taxes, like the billionaire tax, from being excluded from the state's annual spending limit. So it would likely limit the entirety of the wealth tax revenue from being used as intended. As for Prop 42,
7: it says retroactive taxes or prospective taxes on any retirement holdings or other.
2: There is the question of how you implement this tax, because it's not a tax on like the money that you literally have in the bank. It's a tax on not your liquid assets, but your assets that are tied up in the market. So how do you do that assessment? Because the market goes up and down on a daily basis. And how exactly do you decide how much they're going to pay and how do you get it?
3: Well, and think about this too. There's no real way to find out what the actual worth is of certain items. So Zillow says your house is worth one amount. Redfin says your house is worth another amount. Sometimes those numbers are very different from one another. But the reality is your house is only worth what someone's willing to pay for it. So unless you have a house on the market and you have entertained offers and accepted one, your idea of what your home is worth may be very different from what the government's idea of what your home is worth. So they're going to claim that you cheated on your taxes if you value your home at the low end and they value it on the high end. I mean, when my friend Suzanne Summers listed her house here in Palm Springs, she initially listed it for something like $11 or $12 million. And it sat on the market for a very long time. And she had to lower the price and lower the price and lower the price. And I think she finally sold it at $6 or $7 million. Well, that's what the home was worth, because that's what someone was willing to pay for it. But if the government steps in and goes, well, you need to pay taxes on it as if the property's worth $11 million, it's not worth $11 million. You're stealing from that person.
7: Their personally held assets, like the wealth tax, are prohibited.
6: And we reached out to the governor's office for comment on the political implications, and we were referred to as political team, but did not hear back as of airtime. Now, both Props 41 and 42 are backed by billionaire and Google co-founder Sergey Brin. If either of those propositions get more votes than does Prop 40 in November, they will essentially undo the wealth tax. Chris.
4: Okay, Jenny, we thank you for that.
2: It looks like the strategy is, if you're the billionaires backing the anti-billionaire tax, is confuse the hell out of people so they vote no for everything. And that was the strategy back when you had two competing sports gambling measures, because the tribal casinos wanted to cut out the regular casinos and the regular casinos wanted to cut out the tribal casinos. And then sports gambling never got legalized until Cauchy said, nah, it's just legal.
3: Well, you know my motto, Randy.
2: What's that?
3: If it works, do it. It's the John Phillips Show.
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3: Was act as if I was being introduced to Rosie O'Donnell. And I don't think the fair people saw that coming. And the farmer who was presenting me with the pig didn't know how to react to that. And I just kept going and going and going. I loved your work on A League of Their Own. Let me tell you, it wasn't Madonna that was the star of that movie. It was you. And The View, come on. That fight that you had with Elizabeth Hasselbeck, split screen, that went viral. I even liked you in Exit to Eden when you were wearing the leather. And you were the star of the Flintstones, for heaven's sake. You're bigger than John Goodman. And I just kept going and going and going. Those were the days. 800-222-5222 is the telephone number. 1-800-222-5222. There was a big shakeup that happened in Sacramento yesterday, and it has nothing to do with the Sacramento Kings getting a new shooting guard.
4: No, there's been a big changeup in how the Republican caucus is going to operate as Alexandra Macedo is replacing Heath
3: Macedo.
4: Flora. Macedo, excuse me, is replacing Heath Flora as the new Republican leader in the assembly. Johnny, what I've heard is there were some people very upset. Flora decided that, why don't we just go ahead and allow some more tax hikes to go on, because that's what they should be opposing.
3: No, you know what he did? It was even worse than that. It was a tax or a bill that would allow two different counties to raise taxes beyond the legal limit. Los Angeles, and it was one in the Bay Area, I forget. And what the Democrats wanted to do was make it so that none of the Democrats that live in those areas had to vote for it, so they would not be accused of raising taxes on their constituents. So what Heath Flora did was he and some other guy, Juan Alanis, another Republican member of the assembly, they voted for it so the Democrats could either abstain or vote against it so they wouldn't take heat in their reelection. And what it did is it killed the narrative that Republicans were the ones that were trying to cut taxes and cut costs, because it was a technically bipartisan vote. And he was the Republican leader, so that guy had to go.
4: What exactly did the Republican caucus get out of that deal?
3: I don't know. I mean, he basically acted as a member of the Democratic Party that just happened to control the Republican caucus. So my guess is the unions were happy with him. My guess is the Democratic leadership was happy with him, and they found a way to kick in some way or another.
4: Well, for more on this shakeup in the assembly, here's a report from KCRA3, and yes, you guessed it, the wonderful Ashley Zavala.
5: State lawmakers return to the Capitol today for a busy month of debating legislation. They now have 4 weeks to pass any proposed laws and send them to the governor's desk.
6: But on day one back at the office, there was an unexpected shakeup in leadership. Republicans today abruptly voted to remove Ripon Assemblyman Heath Flora as their...
4: That's a great file photo of Heath.
3: He looks like he's screaming at someone to get off his lawn.
6: Minority leader. The new leader of the Republicans in the assembly is Tulare Assemblywoman Ali Macedo. KCRA3 political director Ashley Zavala was at the state capitol as all of this was unfolding.
7: I'm told this is the result of a series of events and disagreements within the assembly's Republican caucus this year. The new Republican leader, Assemblywoman Alexandra Macedo, noted that Assemblyman Heath Flora recently sided with Democrats to pass new taxes across the state. We did see Flora walk into floor session briefly today and quickly walk out. And we did not see him again. You're looking at file video of him on your screen.
4: He went to go hide.
3: Did you see that story about him in the California Post about his bar tab?
4: Oh, please elaborate.

0: Berate.
1: $11,000 from a dive bar.
0: How do you do that?
1: You know how much you have to drink to spend $11,000 at a dive bar?
0: It's not like the dive bar has Plaza Azul. So if you're paying that much, you're buying in bulk.
1: To say the least.
2: My sources said as soon as Republicans met at the state capitol in their closed door meeting this afternoon at around 12:30, Macedo called a leadership vote. This comes a day after the California Post reported Flora was at the center of ethics investigations and reported some questionable use of thousands of taxpayer dollars taking meetings at an East Sacramento.
1: He looks wasted in every single photo they've put up on the screen of him.
0: There's a lot of stories coming out about Heath all over the internet right now. And it's another one of those situations where, much like with Swalwell in D.C., everyone in Sacramento is like, oh, yeah, I know all about this.
1: I don't know what his ethnic background is, but he looks about half Scotch and half soda to me.
2: Macedo said that was not the reason and called some of that reporting inaccurate today. Some of my Republican sources expressed serious concern about the timing of this, specifically ahead of an election where Republicans in the state assembly are trying to pick up seats. Democrats right now don't need a single Republican vote to pass anything because there are so few Republicans at our state capitol.
0: Oh, just twisting the knife.
2: I asked Macedo about this when she spoke with reporters today.
3: Some members are worried that this is happening before an election, and this presents the perception that there's possible instability in your caucus. How would you respond to that?
4: There is absolutely no instability in our caucus. Our candidates are...
0: All right, you're going to get used to the camera, but you're starting a little robotic, and you use the A word.
4: Absolutely, absolutely.
1: She looks like she could be a host on Fox News, doesn't she?
0: A little bit.
4: Our amazing candidates
1: you know
4: who are...
1: I'm not going to ding the other guy on that one because both of them could be on television. She could be on Fox News and he could be on Cheers.
4: Locked in, they are ready to fight, as is the rest of our caucus, and they have my commitment that I will spend every minute, all the way through the time that the new members are sworn in, fighting for every vote. We want to bring Republicans home, we want to make sure that they show up to vote in November, and we also want those that are jaded by the California policies that have left this building, that have left them behind, and tell them that voting for a Republican means voting for common sense and voting for money staying in their bank accounts that they worked hard for.
0: Okay, she finished very strong.
1: And you know what? Hopefully she does media, because the old Republican leader was James Gallagher, who's now in Congress, and he did media all the time. He was always on the show. I haven't seen Heath Flora anywhere. Have you?
0: I haven't, and I'll tell you, I pay a lot of attention to what's going on in Sacramento. I don't think I've even heard the name Heath Flora until a week ago.
2: We have been in contact with Assemblyman Heath Flora, and we are working on getting his side of the story.
1: Did she call the payphone at that bar?
2: Reached out to the Democratic leader of the state assembly, Speaker Robert Rivas, for comment. I'm waiting to hear back from his spokesman.
0: Oh, you'll be waiting for a long time.
2: Back to you.
5: Thank you. Lawmakers have until August 31st to pass bills this legislative session, and then the governor has until the end of September to sign them into law or veto them.
0: So there you go. Big shakeup on the Republican caucus in the California Assembly.
1: Well, good for them. Because if you're a Republican and you're voting for tax increases in California, you don't think we're taxed enough here, you got to go. It's the John Phillips Show.
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1: If you'd like to watch us live, go to johnnydontlike.com and you can do it there.
0: You can see the Katie Porter bobblehead in full action. Katie, you have anything to say to the camera?
20: Why do you have to watch porn in the living room?
1: Barbara Stone joins us at the top of the hour. All right. If your house was robbed and you want to go buy back your stolen stuff, Randy, you have an update for us on that.
0: San Francisco is actually starting to crack down on the sale of stolen goods in the Mission, thanks to, and I can't believe I'm saying this, a bill that actually made a little sense, written by Scott Wiener.
1: Oh, come on.
0: So, let's take you back in time when a different destructive politician by the name of Ricardo Lara,
21: I'm very kind of sketch,
0: wrote a bill, SB 943, I might have the number wrong, which decriminalized all aspects of street vending in an incredibly misguided attempt to protect illegal immigrant street vendors. It created loopholes in the law where law enforcement were not allowed to do anything about selling stolen goods, like literally the deodorant you steal from Walgreens. You can sell it on a stand in the Mission.
1: How in the world did Scott Wiener get this right? Is there some kind of rider in the legislation that says that all of the stolen books have to get confiscated and donated to Drag Queen Story Hour?
0: Well, let me clarify here. It's pushing it in the right direction, but at a very slow pace. So law enforcement not allowed to deal with illegal street vending, even when public works employees were getting harassed and sometimes beat up by the criminals in the Mission. Scott Wiener, for 5 years, tried to get a bill through the legislature to fix this. And the legislature, and again, you got to remember, Scott Wiener even couldn't get this thing passed for 5 years, decided, all right, what we're going to do is come up with a list of 20 things that are the most commonly stolen items at Walgreens. The Board of Supervisors will vote on what that list is. And you have to get a permit if you're going to sell in the Mission. And if we see you selling deodorant in the Mission and you don't have a receipt for that deodorant, you're going to get a warning. And then the second time, you're going to get a warning. And then the third time, you're going to get a ticket.
1: Oh, great.
0: That's the crackdown on illegal vending going on in the Mission. It is a step in the right direction, but it is a very small step. For more on this, here is ABC7 in the Bay.
3: Well, it's been a year since a state law gave police new tools to crackdown on street vendors selling stolen merchandise.
19: But is the law working? ABC7 Eyewitness News reporter Luz Pena looked at the data, then went to San Francisco's Mission District to find out.
0: Oh, that's one of the neighborhoods I don't go to when I go to San Francisco.
1: Oh, you drive through it, it's like a never-ending mall of stolen goods.
0: If you want to have a great time in San Francisco, go to North Beach, go to Golden Gate Park, go to all the fun restaurants and neighborhoods, but stay out of the Tenderloin, stay out of Soma, and stay out of the Mission, and you'll have a great time.
1: What if you want to buy stolen deodorant?
0: Then go to the Mission.
19: How did the figures match reality?
22: The difference is clear. For years, this is what San Francisco Mission residents witnessed every day. People selling items presumed to be stolen on the sidewalks. Fast forward to August of 2026.
23: It looks like everything is under control. No 100%.
22: He walked with.
0: There was one point where then Supervisor Hillary Ronan said, okay, in order to crack down on this, we just have to ban all street vending in the Mission. To the people that were doing it legitimately, they were very upset.
22: Rodrigo Lopez, president of the Mission Street Vendors Association. He said that 33 permitted vendors are now stationed in specific areas. He's also glad people who don't have receipts for the items they're selling are getting cited.
23: Well, I can say right now at this point, the city have control over that issue.
22: Last year, the California Senate approved SB 276, allowing San Francisco to require street vendors to obtain a permit to sell merchandise.
0: And this was a state law that I believe only affects San Francisco, so you can still sell plenty of stolen goods in MacArthur Park in Los Angeles. But just remember, it took Scott Wiener 5 years for the legislature to pass this.
22: Way to crack down on people selling stolen items on the streets. Senator Scott Wiener authored SB 276, and city supervisors approved a list of over 100 commonly stolen retail items that SFPD now looks over before citing someone.
0: Okay, the list I thought was 20. It's up to 100. So even if people are selling stolen cans of big sexy hair, you could get cited.
1: You think Pokemon cards are on the list?
0: Possibly.
24: What we want is to go back to the way it's been in the Mission for a long time, where we have street vendors who have permits, who are running small businesses.
0: I love that the answer wasn't just repeal Ricardo Lara's incredibly stupid law. That would have been the smart thing to do.
1: For whatever reason, they cannot go after him by name. Have you noticed that?
0: Wonder if he has dirt on people.
22: Since implementing this law in the last 2 months, city data shows that SFPD has given out 396 warnings.
1: Zero arrests. I love it.
0: Where did you get that Sensodyne? By the way, if you want to know why so many Walgreens have closed in San Francisco, it's this.
22: 46 citations, 6 citations for a third violation, and no misdemeanor arrests yet.
1: Okay, so it's a toothless bill.
0: Well, it's got baby teeth.
1: No, it has meth teeth.
25: It's really about teaching these violators that there's better ways to conduct business.
22: Despite the progress, SFPD confirmed there is still an enforcement gap at night.
0: Well, that's when most of the illegal stuff is going on. That's when people are selling the stolen laptops.
1: We're going to enforce it. Only when you're not open for business.
25: Right now, we are challenged with our staffing. As our staffing improves, as our staffing increases, we're going to be able to increase those enforcement operations.
22: The owner of Mi Tierra Market pointed to homelessness and the drug crisis as other persistent issues here. But this enforcement...
0: Hey, there's a fentanyl fold right there in the middle of the street. It's a big fold.
22: Is giving him hope.
2: Now I'm getting excited for expanding.
22: In San Francisco, Luz Peña, ABC 7, Eyewitness News.
0: So it is a very, very, very, very small step, but a step in the right direction as San Francisco cracks down on illegal street vending by giving you a warning and giving you a ticket, then maybe another ticket, and then not actually arresting you if you keep doing it over and over and over again.
1: Think Dick Clark ever did the fentanyl fold on American Bandstand?
0: I don't think so.
1: Had a bunch of women with bouffant hair doing that.
0: It's a pretty easy dance. You inject and you fold over.
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0: I'm Dave Anthony, Fox News. To get the Strait of Hormuz fully open again with no more attacks on ships like the U.S. has demanded, Iran's Supreme National Security Council is calling for American forces to leave the region and for compensation for damages caused by U.S. attacks.
1: With details still being worked out, the U.S. naval blockade remains in effect. U.S. Central Command says as of August 9th, CENTCOM has redirected 55 commercial vessels disabled to and boarded to ensure compliance. And President Trump told Axios on Sunday, "We are low-keying it. We are only semi-negotiating with them." The president went on to say, "We are just watching Iran with its huge inflation and the fact they have no money."
0: Fox's Trey Yingston, Tel Aviv. Oil prices up about 1% this morning, and more tension now in the region.
2: Israel is publicly rejecting a U.S.-backed Gaza peace plan. Prime Minister Benjamin Netanyahu is vowing there will be no military withdrawal until Hamas fully disarms. He also says a Palestinian state will not be established as long as he's prime minister. The 15-point deal was negotiated by President Trump's International Board of Peace.
0: Fox's Marianne Rafferty, a boat captain in New York, reportedly in federal custody now facing reckless endangerment charges after his charter boat capsized in the New York Harbor over the weekend near the Statue of Liberty, killing two of the 14 people on board, a mother and her five-month-old baby. Candidates will be out campaigning a final day before primaries in four states, and Fox's Alex Hogan reports.
3: In Wisconsin, Francesca Hong is making a final push before Tuesday's Democratic primary for governor. The Democratic Socialist is backed by the Democratic Socialists of America, and she's faced criticism over social media posts from the past where she called to cancel Thanksgiving, abolish ICE, and abolish prisons. Hong now says those positions do not reflect what she would pursue as governor.
0: Hong leads in the polls in the governor's race. The winning Democrat will face Republican Congressman Tom Tiffany in November. 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
0: While the U.S. has cracked down on drug trafficking off the South American coast with an almost year-long operation, blowing up boats suspected of smuggling drugs, killing alleged narco-terrorists, one of the world's most wanted men who'd been sanctioned by the U.S. is behind bars in Ireland, where he was extradited after being arrested in April in Dubai.
13: Daniel Kinahan's been described by the Treasury as leading one of the most dangerous cartels in the world. He now stands accused of directing the activities of a criminal organization. He landed in Dublin, Ireland yesterday evening and was immediately taken to court. Kinahan's activities have been monitored around the world. The UK National Crime Agency says the cartel's been responsible for importing drugs and firearms. Irish investigators believe the group has brought in over $1 billion. It's also been linked to more than a dozen gangland murders. Daniel Kinahan's been under U.S. sanctions since 2022. Jonathan Savage, Fox News.
0: On Wall Street, stock futures are mixed coming off last week's gains that ended with the S&P 500 at a record high. An NBA legend has died, Don Nelson, a former player who's in the Basketball Hall of Fame as a coach.
18: Nelson won 5 championships as a player with the Celtics. His death was announced by the Golden State Warriors, one of the teams he coached. They did not release details. Nelson is one of 2 coaches in history to have at least 250 wins with 3 different franchises, Milwaukee, Dallas, and Golden State. He also served as GM for all 3 franchises. He was a 3-time coach of the year and made the playoffs 18 times in 31 seasons. He went to the conference finals 3 times with the Bucks, once with the Mavericks. He never won a title. Don Nelson, 86. Jay Berman, Fox News.
0: In baseball, the Tampa Bay Rays, the team with the best record in the American League, won their 6th straight game, beating Seattle 4-1, and Ty Gibbs won the NASCAR Cup Series race in Iowa. I'm Dave Anthony. This is Fox News.
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26: 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That's a massive signal. We're also broadcasting live on video every single day. 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You can comment in the chat room. You can react to the stories along with us. 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While you're there, subscribe so you can see all of our content, including all of our on-demand content and the accountability podcast. Hit the like button and hit that bell. The bell means you'll get notified every single time we'll go live, so you won't just have to remember, oh yeah, it's noon, it's time for John and Randy. And Johnny, before I get started, we got something in the mailbag, and I don't mean the email address, I mean someone actually sent us mail. And it was a package that was sent to us. A listener. Listener Jim in Temple City said, John and Randy, I don't know anyone more deserving than you guys to have your own Katie Porter bobblehead doll.
27: Oh, my. What minor league baseball game did he have to see to get that?
28: Winner, winner, chicken dinner.
26: It was obviously from her time in Congress. I'm guessing he did not make it because it has a label from the Salvation Army on the bottom of it. So it's secondhand. But the studio here at KABC has now been adorned with a Katie Porter bobblehead doll. And I was afraid to even bring this up, but it's a very nice gesture as to what are they going to send us next.
27: Now, hold that up one more time for those watching on YouTube. Because that is a Katie Porter bobblehead doll, it's not called a bobblehead doll. Are you aware of that?
26: What is it called?
27: A nutcracker.
28: Why do you have to watch porn in the living room?
27: Merry Christmas.
26: I feel like Seneca Scott with his puppets.
27: is the telephone number, 1-800-222-5222. Here with an update on California's, well, I'm not going to call it high-speed rail because none of it exists, but let's just call it the bullet train in theory. Mr. Randy Wang.
26: There was an explosive report posted late last night from our friend Julie Watts at CBS News Investigates. She actually posted this as an X article, so you can watch it, you can read it by going to X at Julie Watts TV, which you should all subscribe to. I just realized I didn't write a lower third for this. We're going to call it Still No Train. And check out Julie Watts's article. I'm so fast at this. There we go. Here's the thing. Johnny, you remember how when Gavin Newsom at the beginning of the second Trump administration said, we're going to be sending a whole bunch of money to Attorney General Bob Bonta.
28: Bob Bonta.
26: So Bob Bonta can file lawsuit after lawsuit after lawsuit after lawsuit against the federal government and pretty much be in a press conference almost on a daily basis. In fact, I think Bob Bonta had another one of those today. Some of those lawsuits have been successful. Some of them have been challenged. But only one was straight up withdrawn. And that was when Gavin Newsom and Bobbert Bonta sued the federal government for cutting $4 billion of high-speed rail funding. They said this was purely political. This was revenge and retaliation against the state of California. And the president himself definitely made it seem that that was going on with how he will trash high-speed rail any chance he gets, notably because it's a disaster. But Julie Watts found out that there is much, much more to this story when it comes to why it was $4 billion, why it was cut, and most importantly, why Gavin and Bonta decided to drop this lawsuit late last year.
27: You notice when they file the lawsuit, they make a lot of noise and they generate a lot of attention. But when they realize there's no merit to their lawsuits and they withdraw the lawsuits, you don't hear a peep out of these people.
26: And this one is specifically, again, I highly recommend that you read the entire article that's on Julie Watts's Twitter, x.com/JulieWattsTV. If you want to know why it was $4 billion that the federal government cut from the high-speed rail, it's because when Biden was president, he had promised $4 billion to the high-speed rail. But that wasn't no strings attached money. There was a very important string, and that string was very simply that the California high-speed rail had until December 31st of 2024 to secure a contract for the actual train for the high-speed rail, something that as of August 3rd, 2026, they still have not done.
27: Of course, because that train is never going to be completed, ever. Whenever they rework how much it's going to cost, I always tell people, don't even think about that in dollars. Don't think about it in Bitcoin. Think about it in bananas, because apes will be controlling the world by the time they actually get done with this project.
26: We told the Biden administration in a federal contract that we would have the train purchased. We didn't need to have it all built, but we needed to have a contract for the plane and a design. And guess what? That never happened. In fact, the new CEO at the time, Ian Chaudhry, the guy that had all those questions about the domestic, was very silent about if we were even working on a design contract for the actual train. We are now supposed to be like 7 years away from Fresno and Merced to Wasco, and we don't have any train and we don't have any track.
27: I think the plan all along was for Biden to be reelected, and any strings that are attached to this money would result in a waiver being given to the state of California. And the waiver would allow us to continue to collect the money without having to produce a train that people can actually ride, because that's never going to happen. What they didn't anticipate was that Donald Trump would win the election, enforce the contract as written, and cut off the money.
26: In fact, there was supposed to be a board meeting where the high-speed rail authority would secure the contract that was required to get this federal money, and that board meeting was canceled.
27: Well, this is what they always do. They have a persecution complex. Whenever they don't get what they want, it's never because it's a bad idea. It's because they're being picked on by Donald Trump and the federal government. This is what they told us about the investigation into the Newsoms. They said it was a political witch hunt. And they conveniently leave out the fact that the investigation started under the Joe Biden administration, and it started when a California whistleblower sent information to a California office. The investigation was started in California, not in Washington, D.C. Their own claims don't hold up, but they continue to repeat them over and over and over again. Same thing with the bullet train. We were getting the money cut because we're getting picked on by Donald Trump because he'd rather spend the money on his reflecting pool. Well, guess what? None of that had anything to do with it. We did not fulfill our obligations in the contract, and they cut off the funds the way they were supposed to. It is as simple as that.
26: And you got to ask yourself, well, then with that $4 billion we were getting from the feds that was supposed to be to secure a contract for the train, where did that money go? Where has the majority of the money gone towards this project outside of digging a bunch of holes that will never get filled?
27: Maybe that went to Dana Williamson's liver, too.
26: So it was a big, bold proclamation, Bobbert Bonta putting out a press conference that we are suing the federal government over their immoral cuts to California's high-speed rail and a cleaner, greener future. But 2 weeks before Christmas in 2025, without any press conference, just a notification with the courts, California dropped its lawsuit. The only lawsuit against the feds they have dropped. And we all were wondering what it is. Well, it's because this one was a loser upon arrival, thanks to what we know now from Julie Watts, that yes, the high-speed rail was supposed to fulfill their end of the deal with the federal government, the former federal government, specifically for securing a contract for the train, and they have not done. By the way, a couple of weeks later, Gavin Newsom holds in Bakersfield, where the podium said, laying the tracks, building the future. They still haven't been laying the tracks yet.
27: You know, we know that Bob Bonta is corrupt as attorney general. We know that Bob Bonta is the king of the cliches. We know that Bob Bonta has no ethics. But one of the things that we forget about Bob Bonta is that he is a horrible attorney, too. Because if you're an attorney who knew the basics about the law, wouldn't you tell Gavin Newsom when he asked you to file this lawsuit, guess what? We're in violation of the contract. And not only would we lose, but we would be embarrassed. So let's not do this. But instead of saying that, Bob Bonta just marches right along with Gavin Newsom and files this lawsuit. We're all lucky that this guy is not a criminal defense attorney, because if you were accused of a crime and Bob Bonta was representing you, you'd get the gas chamber.
1: Every type of leadership is about meeting the moment and rising to the occasion, and this is what's required. And so we're stepping up and getting it done.
26: Listener Jay DeStefa writes in, are John and Randy saying that I cannot take the high-speed rail from San Francisco to Los Angeles on Friday? It was to be completed in 2020.
27: Yeah. If you want memories of riding the high-speed rail, I suggest dropping acid.
26: The train contract is still to be determined. We do not have it. And once you have the contract, you need 4 years to build the train and 2 years to test it. So even if they fulfilled that deal today, it's another 6 years until it's operational, which means as much as they keep saying, we're getting this Central Valley line that nobody's asking for by 2033, based on what we're doing right now, not laying the track, still don't even have a contract for the train. John, what are the chances that the Merced to Wasco line is even done by 2033?
27: Well, Chick Hearn would say slim and none, and Slim just left the building.
26: It is an excellent piece. The link to the article on CBS News is there as well. Julie Watts, one of the best reporters in the state of California, holding the state of California accountable and letting us all know why Gavin and Bob Bonta decided to just kind of drop that lawsuit against the feds because the feds were completely in the right of clawing back that $4 billion because not only are we wasting that money and putting it on all kinds of unnecessary things and overpaying contractors with change orders, what have you, we also weren't fulfilling the basics of the deal. We're going to give you money to buy a train, and then you don't buy the train.
27: Well, and then you look at the budget where they claim they don't have the money they need for education. They don't have the money they need for fire mitigation. They claim they don't have the money they need for any number of other projects, health care. Okay, if you don't have the money, that means you either need to raise revenue, which is people need to do better on the stock market so more money comes in, or you raise taxes, which they love to do, or you need to cut somewhere and redirect that money to more important priorities. I cannot believe that we're still spending money on high-speed rail, given the fact that no one in the state with a brain in their head thinks that train will actually ever be completed. If you want to find money without having to raise taxes or without having to hope that the stock market does better, you can do it real fast. All you have to do is cut bait on the bullet train. Yet for whatever reason, they refuse to do it. And I'm convinced that the only reason that we have that stupid project in the first place is because Jerry Brown feels inferior to his father. His father gave us our freeway grid. His father gave us the state university system. His father gave us our water. His father gave us a lot of the infrastructure that we use in California today. And then Jerry comes along in the 70s with a minimalist approach and buys into the theory, if you don't build it, they won't come. That was back before global warming, when overpopulation was a thing that they all bought into. So we didn't build anything in California for a long time. And because of that, our infrastructure is in abysmal shape. So Jerry doesn't want to be remembered for that. So, okay, fine. Let's build something big. Let's build something grand. Let's build something that everyone will look at in the future when I am dead and gone, and it will remind them of me. And to Jerry, that was the bullet train. That's what he wanted for his legacy. Well, how long has it been since Jerry Brown has been governor?
26: 8 years.
27: Okay. Could we stop playing this game and feeding his ego and just cut off a project that is obviously never going to happen?
26: Well, at this point, this isn't even Jerry's baby anymore. This is Gavin's baby, because you remember Gavin very soberly, when he started his term as governor in 2019, was like, I don't think this project's going to actually be a thing. I think we need to cut bait. And then decided to double and triple down to the point where we just extended our cap and trade program, which is part of the reason it's so expensive to buy gasoline in the state of California, for another 20 years. All to fund $1 billion a year going to high-speed rail. And spoiler alert, it's not nearly enough.
27: Well, if high-speed rail is now Gavin's baby, it's time for a late-term abortion. It's the John Phillips Show.
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6: We are learning more details about California Governor Gavin Newsom's tax returns. And Randy, as I was looking through all the news articles about Gavin's taxes over the weekend, I thought to myself, I wonder how many kids in Africa he's claiming to raise. Because if he's doing that, I want to take the list of names and compare it to the list on the roster at Oprah School in Africa.

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3: We could not take photos. We couldn't make photocopies or take video of these documents. We could just record information with pen and paper. We were provided.
4: Why?
5: This is like going to a stand-up comedy concert.
4: You know what this is? This is yet another emblematic Gavin Newsom move. What's the big headline? Gavin Newsom releases his taxes. What's the details? He let five reporters in a room take some notes.
3: I did with tax returns for the governor and his wife for years 2021 through 2024. They filed their taxes jointly. 2025 was not available because the Newsoms filed for an extension.
4: What? They can't pay their taxes on time? What are they busy doing?
5: Yeah, that's also fishy.
4: I wonder
5: too many
4: if he
5: podcasts.
4: Does he get revenue from the podcast? How does that work? What is the relationship with him and iHeartRadio? I really would like to know.
3: This was...
4: Although notably, they got a lot of PSA money during COVID. I know, because our company did not.
3: 718 pages total worth of documents. So just first, the takeaways. The Newsoms are still multimillionaires, which they have been for years because of investments and...
4: And Jenny's family's loaded.
5: And he has access to the Gettys.
3: Newsom's wine and hospitality business. That's mostly all in blind trusts.
4: And he better be making $2 million a year. I see how much they charge for Plump Jack.
5: That company is that profitable, huh?
4: It seems to do well.
5: Is that what Dana Williamson drinks?
4: If she does, she must have been getting paid very well. It's like $200 cabs.
3: Their income over the years has averaged about $2 million a year, according to these tax returns overall.
4: Although for where they live in Marin, that's low income.
3: Boost came in 2021 when they sold their Marin County home, which earned them an extra $1.5 million that year. Now, one of the bigger takeaways in the bigger picture of all of this with the U.S. Department of Justice investigation, the income the Newsoms bring in from Jennifer Siebel Newsom's nonprofit organizations make up a small, if not tiny, fraction of their income, about 10%. One of them, Girls Club Entertainment, has actually been losing money for the last 3 years.
5: Girls Club Entertainment. That sounds like a company that produces barely legal porn.
4: If it's losing money, can they write that off on their taxes?
3: Their other nonprofit, the Representation Project, Siebel Newsom pays herself about $150,000 a year from that.
4: Is that the one that gets the contracts with the schools to show her movies?
5: I think that's it.
4: Great.
3: Also, their income has actually decreased since Newsom became governor. These latest tax returns show there's been an 18% decline in the reported income since 2019. To put that into numbers, for example, their taxable income in 2019 was $1.7 million. In 2024, it was $1.39. On California Politics 360, our panel of experts is weighing into this weekend. I asked them, do these tax returns provide a full picture of their benefits and their wealth?
6: Absolutely not.
4: Shangi.
7: Absolutely.
5: How did Gavin make more money as lieutenant governor than he did as governor?
4: Well, he had a lot more free time. And I would imagine as lieutenant governor, there's a lot less restrictions on what you can do while also being lieutenant governor. Because as we've learned, it's not really a job.
5: No, you have nothing to sell.
6: Worked with candidates who are very, very wealthy, and they release their tax returns. And I've had reporters sit there and say, well, where's all the money? Where do they pay taxes?
4: I mean, think about when John Cox ran for governor the last time. You could see his taxes and see how much money he spent on the bear.

0: payments on? Well, you know, no surprise to the general public out there, wealthy people have their money all over the place, and it's not necessarily reflected all the time in income taxes, and they can, there's other ways in which to get that information out there or to ask about it, but it just, the full picture is not always painted by what's on your tax returns.
1: Chris, do personal tax income, personal tax returns show like the full picture of how these two benefit?
2: No, because remember, just by its name, an income tax return shows income. Many wealthy individuals, their wealth is in assets, their holdings, whether it's stock, real estate, property, etc.
3: And this is why the SEIU is going after the wealth confiscation. Because if that's what they target, instead of a regular income tax or a tax on whatever, capital gains, you're going to force them to sell their stocks. You're going to force them to sell real estate. You're going to force them to have to unload companies so they have the capital available to pay the tax.
4: That tax, by the way, was just endorsed by the California Democratic Party.
3: Shocker.
2: Just the income that they're receiving. But keep in mind that the governor, just like all local and state elected and appointed officials, every year have to file what we call a Form 700, a statement of economic interest that describes in greater detail those assets, not just their income. So there is information available on the assets of the governor and other office holders.
4: Just wait until Gavin Newsom's out of office and then iHeart wants to monetize his podcast and Gavin Newsom's going to start doing ads for penis pills.
5: Now, the Newsoms paid a federal tax rate between 30 to 35%. They also paid hundreds of...
4: I pay more than that. Something's wrong there. Some of my paychecks, and I don't make a lot of money, it's like 40% when I have an endorsement check. Like, what the hell?
5: Thousands of dollars in state taxes in that four-year period. The governor's office tells us they don't have any money in crypto. They also don't have any foreign bank accounts.
6: People may be wondering why release all this information right now.
5: Yeah, I mean, it depends on who you ask in terms of that answer. The governor has promised to release these, even though state law really doesn't require him to at this point since he's no longer running for governor of California. One of our panelists did say the governor wants to be president, and other presidential candidates have already done this. They've already released the returns for the recent years that the governor has released this week. So, I mean, that's another answer. So, yeah.
6: All right, Ashley, thank you.
4: So there you go. Gavin releases his taxes, kind of.
3: So, as she said, there's no requirement that he do this. It is politically helpful, I think, for Gavin Newsom to release his taxes from the point of view of being a candidate for president. I don't think he's worried about how people see him as governor of California. He's moved well beyond that. However, if what you're looking for is you're looking for, I guess, a public relations boost where it looks like you're doing something altruistic, you're doing something that is ethically solid, you're doing something that will prove to Democratic voters that you are a solid, credible candidate, and there's nothing in your taxes that are going to, it's going to come back to haunt you should you win the Democratic nomination for president. I don't think this helps him because he put so many squirrely rules on what the reporters can do when they were in the room, how long they could be there, what they could bring with them. When they were looking at the taxes, it doesn't look like he's being transparent. It looks like he's playing hide and seek. And he's going to rig the game so you can't find the prize. And I don't think anyone looks at the story and goes, yeah, his taxes are clean. Yeah, there's nothing to see in there. You go, oh, he's doing the bare minimum to get the credit, but we don't actually know if there's anything in those taxes that we should be concerned about.
4: Hey, look at this. Jennifer Van Laar writes in on the YouTube chat. Gavin can't get revenue from the podcast while in office. BBF Productions LLC owns the podcast. Gavin and Doug and Shyla Hendrickson own the LLC, and she runs the blind trust too.
3: Very incestuous.
4: I love that Jen's hanging out in the chat. This chat is lively, people.
3: And if you're watching us on YouTube, you can go ahead and participate in that chat too, and definitely hit the like button. It's the John Phillips Show.
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3: 800-222-5222 is the telephone number. 1-800-222-5222. The Fix California Hour coming up after the news at 1. Here is an update on illegal dumping in the city of Dumpy. Mr. Randy Wang.
22: You know, this has really been an issue for the city of Dumpy. Excuse me.
4: Kevin Jenkins, the city council president of the city of Oakland, is getting a lot of positive attention for his efforts on social media to publicly shame the dumpers. He even wants to rip off Chris Hansen and start calling it To Catch a Dumper. 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
23: In the East Bay now, illegal dumping continues to be a problem, but one Oakland city leader is gaining attention for taking a different approach to stop this illegal activity. ABC 7 Eyewitness News reporter Luz Pena spoke to City Council member Kevin Jenkins about what he's doing. Luz?
0: Yes, Larry, fines for illegal dumping in Oakland range anywhere between $1,500 to $5,000 after multiple offenses.
4: If they get caught.
3: Which is very, very rare.
0: But even these fines are not stopping everyone. So City Council member Jenkins is hoping his strategy does the trick.
1: It's a bold strategy by an Oakland City Council member who said he was fed up.
2: And within 1 hour, we had a name and an Instagram page.
4: I love this. I don't know how legal it is, but I love the doxing and publicly shaming the illegal dumper.
3: Imagine if they get the wrong person, though, and they put it up on the billboard.
4: Yeah, that is where I feel like the Oakland legal team is going to need to have all their ducks in a row.
2: The person who stuff this is.
1: Tired of illegal dumping throughout Oakland.
4: Come on, Oakland. Like, that one's not a contractor.
3: No.
1: Council member Kevin Jenkins asked his social media followers to track down the person in this video and promised a cash prize. The internet got to work.
2: As you can see below, we found her and I kindly asked her to come get her belongings. Unfortunately, she deleted her pages or blocked me. Either one, who cares?
4: He's one of the good ones.
3: Well, sounds like she took care of him.
2: As you guys can see, I'm a man of my word. $500 was sent to the person who first identified.
0: What was it about the situation that you
4: said? It's going to be a brand new game show.
0: Said, I'm going to make a video.
5: Mm-hmm. I just didn't want my neighbors to continue to be victimized, and I wanted to get a handle on these things.
0: Did it work?
5: I believe so.
1: Over 180,000 people have watched his last two videos, and many residents are glad.
24: I think it's time for something to be done about it. You know, it's really getting way out of hand.
1: Michael.
4: Just put it lightly, yes.
1: Mosley has lived in Oakland for 41 years and wants the city to take the fines to the next level.
24: Fine them and the vehicles too. I mean, maybe even, you know, get their vehicles. I mean, if they dump in, you know, on the truck, it need to be confiscated.
1: According to data from the city of Oakland, illegal dumping complaints have increased by nearly 19% since 2022.
25: Last year, our crews picked up almost 10,000 tons of illegal dumping across the city.
4: Like, physical space-wise, Oakland's not that big of a city.
3: But the city has trained the population to just leave your trash anywhere.
1: This junk removal company said Oakland is where the majority of business is at, but not everyone is willing to pay.
26: So here we have one mattress.
4: I don't even want to know what those stains are.
26: So we got more stuff inside.
1: Oakland Public Works does have a service for residents to get rid of items for free. And for those who are doing it illegally, more cameras are watching now.
4: Well, and it's funny to look at these images, but the thing you always have to remember whenever we talk about the illegal dumping problem in Oakland is part of the problem is that Oaklanders are getting fleeced left and right from the trash contractor in the city of Oakland, and that contractor is California Waste Solutions, a.k.a. the Dong family.
3: I wonder if there are any bums in Oakland who look around at all of the trash everywhere and go, you know, this place is really a dump. They ought to clean this up.
25: An additional 50 cameras to our network of cameras.
1: As to Council Member Jenkins, he is giving a name to this strategy.
5: To catch a dumper.
1: And plans to take it to new height.
4: That could mean something totally different if you Google it. Just saying.
0: This week, it was a video. What's next?
5: A billboard.
1: An Oakland.
3: Okay, what do you think the odds are he's going to get the wrong person and the city's going to get sued?
4: I would imagine they got to have the person dead to rights before they put their face on a billboard, like three billboards in Billings.
1: Perks said they are investigating and have contacted U-Haul to get the information of that woman in the video and said they will take further action. In Oakland, Luz Pena, ABC 7 Eyewitness News.
4: So there you go. Little positive action in the city of Dumpy as Kevin Jenkins is getting a lot of attention for offering that reward and outing the illegal dumper that dumped a mattress out of a U-Haul van.
3: It's Oakland. No due diligence is going to be performed at all. I think the odds are 50-50. They put a wrong person up on the billboard and they get sued for millions of dollars.
4: Oh boy.
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4: We're only semi-negotiating with Iran. I'm Dave Anthony, Fox News. That's what President Trump tells Axios, that he's taking a low-key approach as talks continue to get shipping flowing fully through the Strait of Hormuz after all of Iran's attacks on ships.
29: The Iranian government issued a new list of demands for the United States. Tehran says free passage won't be reinstated until the U.S. corrects its behavior. It wants the blockade of Iranian ports lifted, the American military withdrawn, and compensation for war damage. Meanwhile, Israel's prime ministers rejected a 15-point Board of Peace plan for Gaza. Benjamin Netanyahu says his troops won't withdraw until Hamas is completely disarmed.
4: That's Fox's Jonathan Savage. Oil prices are up more than 1%, but they've dropped big last week when President Trump had paused U.S. bombing again. So analyst Trevely Lundberg tells Fox gas will get cheaper.
30: Because oil prices are way down, and so are the prices that retailers pay for their fuel. They're going to share those price cuts with us.
4: AAA's national average for regular down 9 cents since last Monday to
0: $4 per gallon. That's still a buck more than before the Iran conflict. Ukraine keeps blowing up Russian oil refineries. The latest drone attack left at least 13 people dead, 75 wounded, according to Russian officials, as Ukraine keeps taking the war into Russia with attacks causing fuel shortages there. A New York boat captain's in federal custody, charged with reckless endangerment after his charter boat trip near the Statue of Liberty in the harbor turned into a nightmare when the boat capsized.
2: The 21-foot motorboat reportedly could only seat 10 people, but a total of 14 were on board at the time. That includes a 27-year-old mother from Queens and her 5-month-old infant who were pronounced dead at a local hospital after being pulled from the water by first responders. The child's father was reportedly also on board but survived the accident.
0: Fox's Nate Foy, the Coast Guard's investigating if it was an illegal charter boat trip. 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
0: Candidates in four states will make a final pitch today before the primary voting tomorrow in Connecticut and Vermont, Minnesota and Wisconsin, after primaries last week in Michigan set up a very closely watched Senate race.
21: Republican Mike Rogers and Democrat Abdul El-Sayed are set to face off in the general election. Indiana Republican Jim Banks calls El-Sayed
22: the most extreme socialist-leaning Democrat candidate in America.
21: El-Sayed says he is not a socialist. Rogers wants to be the first Republican Michigan senator since 2001. But Connecticut Democrat Chris Murphy called him
23: a candidate who is pro-corporate, who is pro-Trump, who is pro-war.
21: Both senators were on NBC's Meet the Press. Keeping the Michigan seat is considered important in Democrats' attempt to flip the Senate majority. Grinnell Scott, Fox News.
0: At the movies, Spider-Man keeps weaving a record web.
24: Spider-Man, Brand New Day, swung to $144.5 million domestically in its second weekend.
25: I am totally out of control. I gotta fix whatever this is right now.
24: No movie's ever racked up a higher total faster, and it puts the Sony Marvel release on track to be among the biggest blockbusters ever after grabbing $1.67 billion worldwide in just 10 days. This Spider-Man has already passed Toy Story 5 to become the year's biggest movie. Meantime, Christopher Nolan's The Odyssey is having an epic run of its own, crossing $1 billion worldwide. Carmen Roberts, Fox News.
0: On Wall Street, stock futures are mixed before this week's trading. Down for the Dow, up for the Nasdaq. After gains Friday, they lifted the S&P 500 to a record high close. Tonight, somebody could turn a $2 investment into a $905 million fortune. That's the Powerball jackpot. I'm Dave Anthony.
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12: Monday, August 10th, 2026. I'm Grinnell Scott. Another week, another set of primaries leading up to the midterms in November. Many of the races Tuesday are pretty easy to guess, but there is one race in Wisconsin that could help make or break the current House majority.
15: Americans need to be very concerned. They need to take these people very seriously. They need to organize themselves and get out and vote.
16: I'm Jessica Rosenthal. As America turns 250 this year, polling shows some of us may be feeling less patriotic than we used to. And one man says while our education system is partly to blame for that, he says it's also part of the solution.
17: When you talk about things in terms of, you know, oppressors versus oppressed and everything is a problem and America's guilty of all it, you can't help but produce a child or in the aggregate, you know, millions of children who have this type of worldview.
18: And I'm Tevi Troy. I've got the final word on the Fox News Rundown.
12: We continue through a primary-filled August with 4 states holding contests Tuesday that will set up their midterms. In Connecticut and Vermont, House Democrats are expected to do well. In Minnesota, House races, a Senate seat, and the quest to be the next governor there will be watched. In Wisconsin, there is at least one House race in the 3rd District that may be up for grabs. The Democrat expected to be on the ballot in November is Rebecca Cook, who in a campaign ad went hard at the incumbent on how she says family farms have suffered.
20: When I was growing up, this farm was bustling. Holsteins, hired hands, harvesting crops. But big corporations put family farms like mine out of business. And what has Derek Van Orden done? Nothing. Tax cuts for big ag, rising health care costs, undermining our democracy, extremism.
12: Cook has run twice before for this seat and lost both times, but just narrowly in the 2024 midterms. The man who defeated her to hold the seat doesn't see any reason why this year will be any different.
27: I think it'll be the same. You know, it's 11,000 votes.
12: Derek Van Orden is a Republican who holds Wisconsin's 3rd congressional district seat in the U.S. House.
27: I lost by 10,000 votes and I've won by 11,000 votes twice. And our district is, you know, it's not polarized. I mean, we're very, very kind to each other here. But we do have, you know, political leanings. And with Rebecca Cook, you know, the parallels between her and Francesca Hong are startling. So Rebecca Cook pretends like she's just this hardscrabble waitress, you know, picking up some shifts and making ends meet. She's been a long-term political consultant and fundraiser for decades now. And she tries to hide that because people here in the third don't want the permanent political class, and that's who she is. So she pretends like, you know, she's just this, you know, go along to get along, you know, working class gal, and that's simply a lie. So what's taken place is, you know, we're just bringing out to everybody exactly who she is. And what's interesting, the difference between her and Francesca Hong is that because Rebecca Cook was a consultant for so long, she knows that if she comes out and makes these bold public statements, that it would be detrimental. But she's been recorded in different private meetings several times saying she wants to ban weapons. She endorsed Mondami for mayor in New York. She wants illegal aliens to have driver's licenses and free health care. So these are all positions that she's taken in private instead of public. She actually wants to import college students from Minnesota to vote for her in the election because they're more liberal there.
12: And we should mention to the listeners out there, Francesca Hong is the DSA candidate who is running for governor in Wisconsin. While we're on that, just sort of tell me where you are with the DSA and how it is playing its role in the Democratic Party right now.
27: Well, so I have a copy of the Communist Manifesto on the desktop of my, or on the desktop of my computer. And the reason being is I worked the counter-Russian and counter-malign, or Iranian malign problem set in Europe for over 3 years. Socialism is just the bridge between capitalism and communism. So Americans who love freedom, Americans who love the ability to choose their way of life, Americans who love to be able to, own firearms and celebrate the Constitution, should be very, very concerned about this DSA movement, because it is a communist movement, and it should really scare the you-know-what out of everybody. There's over 20 communist lights that have won their primaries across the country, and Francesca Hong is really poised to win the Democrat nomination for the governorship in the state of Wisconsin. Rebecca Cook espouses all the same policies, including defunding the police, that Francesca Hong does. She's just not saying it out loud. So Americans need to be very concerned. They need to take these people very seriously. They need to organize themselves and get out and vote. They need to contribute money to candidates who are not socialists or communist lights, these cocktail communists. And they need to get out and vote, or this country is going to go to a dark place where no one wants it to.
12: We pretty much know when you talk to people in your district, we know where Democrats stand. We know where Republicans stand. Does that make the independent vote where you are much more important?
27: Well, in this district, the independent vote is always very important. I mean, so is every vote. I make sure that I reach out and I work for every single person in this district. That's Democrat, Republican, Independent, Libertarian. You know, I work for Wisconsinites, and I don't attach a party to it. But when you look at the science of political science, that's really that middle section is what you need to pull over to your side for victory. But again, I focus on helping my constituents regardless of what their political party affiliation is, and my voting record has proven that. But yes, we're focused on getting every person out to vote. And this is why, man. So Wisconsin is not a purple state. It's not a blue state either. It's a state full of conservatives that don't vote regularly.
12: I do want to talk about some other issues. You are in Congress, and as we head into this midterm cycle and get deeper into this midterm cycle, of course, there is still work in the Congress to do. What's still out there that really needs to be worked on? There are the things like the SAVE Act and other things. And what are the most important things that we need for the Congress to look at right now?
27: We need the Senate to do their damn job. The House has passed the SAVE Act 4 times. We passed a farm bill through the House floor. They just blew it up in their committee, the Agriculture Committee in the Senate. The National Defense Authorization Act has to get done. Guess what? That's sitting at the Senate too. The Save America Act, I mean, I'm telling you, it's an 80%+ issue, and they're not acting on it. And
2: that's to the detriment of the country. So honest to goodness, we're doing a lot of, you know, legislative work here in the House still, but the real big movers, the things that have to be accomplished, the Farm Bill, Save America, the National Defense Authorization Act, all those things have been sitting at the Senate. I think we sent the Farm Bill over like 3 or 4 months ago. So I don't know what they're doing over there, but the Senate has become a broken institution. They let a unelected bureaucrat who's a parliamentarian tell them what they can and cannot vote for. That's not how the system was designed. And when you have tyranny of the minority, which is taking place now because of the filibuster, you know, how can you get anything done? So they need to really, really get their act together in the Senate. And I speak to a lot of senators. I respect a lot of them tremendously. And they know they're broken. So it's time for a change. Because the Democrats will blow up that filibuster in 4 seconds if they get control of the Senate.
12: I also want to focus on a couple of committees that you are on. One is the House Agriculture Committee, and we're hearing a lot about food safety recalls and things like that. I was recently looking at the USDA's Food Safety and Inspection Service site, and we've heard about the lettuce. We also are hearing about jalapenos. I recently saw something on prepared meat, on pastrami and things like that. What are the things that your committee is looking at to improve the safety of food, and what can be done, if anything, other than the due diligence that the inspection service is doing?
2: Well, there has been no radical spike in these incidents with, you know, food safety. Mm-hmm. That's just not accurate.
12: Okay.
2: These things are cyclic, and there's always, you know, just Google, you know, how many food recalls have there been in the last 30 years, and a zillion of them will come up. What is happening here is that the left-wing media is trying to do everything they possibly can to tear down the Trump administration. Everything. So my job as a member of Congress is not to write the rules that apply to having inspectors go out. What my job in Congress is to make sure that the USDA and other government agencies have the appropriate amount of funding so that they can perform the functions of the executive branch. And a lot of these things that we're doing, you know, there's a bunch of stuff, again, in the Farm Bill that has been at the Senate and just got blown up in the Agriculture Committee at the Senate. So, I mean, our hands are tied at this point due to the intransigence of the senators to actually do their job. It's very frustrating. You know, one of the things that's in the Farm Bill that I think is fantastic is SNAP. I'm on the SNAP subcommittee. So, that's in there. And there's also a lot of reforms in there. It's an 80% issue to have, they're called ABODs. That's an able-bodied working adult without dependents. So when the left is saying we're kicking people off food stamps, you know what we're doing? We're doing what 80% of the Americans want us to do. And that's this. If you're an able-bodied adult without dependents, you have to work 20 hours a week. You have to go to school 20 hours a week. You have to have job training 20 hours a week. Or you have to be volunteering 20 hours a week. That's the work requirement. And 80% of Americans, including my Wisconsinites here, I think it's 85% in Wisconsin, agree that that's what we need to do. But guess what? That's not going to happen unless the Senate does their job and gets the Farm Bill passed, because SNAP is part of the Farm Bill. So on ag, that's what we're working on. The other thing, you know, that Brooke Rollins, the Secretary of Agriculture, who I respect tremendously. She's come out to the district twice. You know, I'm also the vice chair for the Livestock, Dairy, and Poultry Subcommittee. Mm-hmm. And the New World Screwworm is a big deal. And, you know, they're getting a real good hold on that. Now, that's one of the reasons primarily why beef prices are so high, because we get a lot of our feeder cattle from Mexico, and really shut that down because we don't want the screwworm thing to infect the herds farther up into the country, because it would have a devastating effect on all protein production, because that screwworm doesn't care if you're a cow or a pig or a cat or even you, as a matter of fact. So we've been working on that now for quite a while, and it's starting to have an effect. A positive effect, so that's cool.
12: All right.
2: And then SNAP, you know, we got to get that done, and we did through the Farm Bill, but the Senate, I can't say it's not. The Senate needs to do their job.
12: Goes to show you that the work continues even though this is an election season. Derek Van Orden is the 3rd District Congressman from the state of Wisconsin. He's got a race coming up to keep that seat in November. Thank you so much for the time. Thank you so much for being with us on the Fox News Rundown.
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1: Good morning. It's Monday, August 10th, 2026. I'm Ted Lindner. This is the Fox News Rundown. President Trump claims the U.S. is semi-negotiating with Iran as the war remains unpopular with Americans, according to new polls. Congressman Mike Lawler on Fox's One Nation with Brian Kilmeade explaining America's position in the war and whether he thinks it'll require boots on the ground, explains how CENTCOM and the Secretary of War, Pete Hegseth, are handling the war.
2: They're escalating when needed and the directions needed. Our blockade is in place. Our Air Forces are in place to escalate as needed. I think we're containing them now, and there's no sense putting our forces and our allies at risk at a time when we have all the leverage.
1: Meanwhile, Iran claims that talks with Oman to reopen the Strait of Hormuz are in final stages after they called for the U.S. to release frozen assets as a condition for reopening the waterway. Israeli Prime Minister Benjamin Netanyahu saying Sunday President Trump's new Gaza plan is unacceptable. The Prime Minister says Israel won't withdraw from Gaza till Hamas truly disarms. And a recent salmonella outbreak that's made hundreds sick across more than two dozen states, spurring a new public health alert.
3: The U.S. Department of Agriculture issued the alert for multiple meat and poultry items sold at major grocery and convenience store chains. Those include Walmart, Kroger, and Albertsons. The USDA says the products contain jalapenos that may be contaminated with salmonella. The alert comes as federal officials investigate a multi-state outbreak linked to recalled jalapenos that has sickened 345 people in 27 states. Officials say none of those illnesses have been linked to the products included in the new alert. People who bought any affected items should not eat or serve them.
1: Fox's Angelo Bavaro, and I'm Ted Lindner. This is the Fox News Rundown.
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36: I'm Maria Bartiromo, and this is the Fox Business Report.
37: Meta Platform CEO Mark Zuckerberg is outlining his vision for artificial intelligence. Zuckerberg has released an essay that promotes investing in communities near its data centers and releasing open weight models that would allow anyone to upload and modify an AI system. A $1 billion fund will be set up to help locations where Meta's data centers are set up. Tractor Supply is closing about 75 underperforming PetSense pet specialty stores and is lowering prices. Its profit declined more than 16% in the recent quarter. The Wall Street Journal says Ford is planning a four-door hybrid gas-powered version of its Mustang. It'll be the first time the automaker ever offered this sports car with four doors. That's your Fox Business Report. I'm Jenny Coselda, invested in you.

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10: I'm Dave Anthony, Fox News.
11: I want to, you know, focus on the struggles of the South Carolina families because, like them, I feel those same struggles.
10: Senator Darlene Graham is one of 10 Republicans running in tomorrow's special primary to replace her late brother Lindsey Graham as the GOP Senate nominee in South Carolina. Congressman Russell Fry and Ralph Norman among them. Graham has a Trump endorsement. She also tells Fox she stands with the president on Iran.
11: We have to protect our nation. I realize that the price of gas is a little high right now, but I think President Trump is going to get us through this, and the price of gas will eventually come down.
10: Iran is making new demands before allowing shipping to flow fully through the Strait of Hormuz, wanting American forces to leave the region and the U.S. to compensate Iran for all the bombing damage. President Trump tells Axios, we're only semi-negotiating at this point.
12: The Wall Street Journal reports for weeks President Trump has been laying the groundwork to declare victory in the Iran war should Tehran fully reopen the Strait of Hormuz, even floating the idea privately to senior aides that he's willing to walk away without a nuclear deal.
10: That's Fox's Trey Yingston, Tel Aviv, as Ukraine keeps taking the war deep inside Russia, targeting oil refineries. Officials say there a drone attack today has killed at least 13 people, wounded 75.
13: Ukraine has battered Russian oil facilities on a near-daily basis in recent months. The campaign's eaten into refining capacity and unsettled the Russian public. Ukrainian President Volodymyr Zelensky says it's to force Russian leader Vladimir Putin to the negotiating table. Russia has also regularly hit Ukraine with missiles, glide bombs and drones, causing thousands of civilian casualties.
10: Fox's Jonathan Savage, an accused Irish drug cartel leader, is back in Ireland. Daniel Kinahan returned last night in handcuffs, sent to court in Dublin, then jailed after being extradited from Dubai, where Kinahan was arrested in April facing charges. He ran a drug smuggling and money laundering organization that stretched from Europe to the U.S. America's listening to Fox News.
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25: 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Tired of overpriced blinds?

0: Northbound 101, the usual slow going as you roll through Morgan Hill, and then it slows down again in San Jose between the 280 and 880 interchanges. Westbound 205 and 580 rolling in from Tracy, pretty slow from Nagley up to North Flynn, and the Bay Bridge Toll Plaza backup is minor, but it slows from the island to Fremont Street with a stalled big rig on the shoulder. That's traffic. I'm Mark Nieto.
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1: Trouble in the Campbell area on southbound 17. It's a wreck involving a motorcycle before Camden. One of the middle lanes blocked there is backed up to Hamilton. Westbound 80 west of Red Top as you head into Vallejo. A crash in the left lane backing things up. Marsh Creek Road pretty much shut down between Brentwood and Clayton due to a major wreck. That's traffic. I'm Mark Nieto.
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0: couple of North Bay problems. Westbound 80 at Georgia Street in Vallejo, a crash blocking at least one lane back up to Redwood Street. Southbound 680 at Lake Herman, a crash in the left lane. It slows from there down to the Benicia Bridge, where the left lane is closed for inspection work. And in San Jose, the Capitol Expressway on-ramp to southbound 101 closed. That is due to a grass fire. That's traffic. I'm Mark Nieto.
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4: New trouble on the peninsula with a crash on southbound 101 just south of Broadway, blocking the right-hand lane. Traffic back up to Millbrae Avenue. Southbound 680 at the Benicia Bridge, left lane closed for maintenance. That's why it's solid from Lake Herman. And westbound 80 still sluggish in Vallejo between Tennessee Street and Georgia Street with a crash on the shoulder. That's traffic.
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0: 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We say clip our wings and just call us right. 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

0: 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It's the John Phillips Show. 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
0: And if you haven't checked out the Accountability Podcast, this is probably the one that's done the best out of all of them. It was our interview with Steve Hilton, and Randy, that one has gone far and wide.
1: We're like constantly throughout the weekend texting each other statistics of, hey, the video's up to 5,000. Now it's up to 5,200. As of right now, this is the best performing podcast that we have done. So thank you all so much for the support. It is at 6,400 views. Johnny thinks it can get up to 10,000. And here's how you can help. The way that YouTube decides what content to push out to everybody is what has a lot of likes and what has a lot of comments. So if you watch that episode, watch it again, leave a comment. Tell us what you think. You want to rant about Gavin Newsom or Javier Baccaria? Do it in the comments section, and it's going to pay off for all of us.
0: 800-222-5222 is the telephone number. 1-800-222-5222. Well, I don't know exactly what I would title this next segment, Randy, but I know what I wouldn't title it.
1: What's that?
0: Best in Show.
1: So there's been a lot of reaction to the big win in Michigan for Abdul El-Sayed winning the Democrat primary over Haley Stevens. And it has people across the country talking about the influence of the Democratic Socialists of America in the Democrat Party in politics in 2026. And Conan Nolan decided to interview one of the board members of the DSA who is from L.A., and it went off the rails real quick.
0: You know what I did this weekend?
1: What's that?
0: So the first interview that Haley Stevens did after she lost that primary to Abdul El-Sayed was with our pal Alex Michelson on his program on CNN. So I sent him a text message and I go, congratulations on your interview with Haley Mills. And then later that day, I thought, wait a minute. Haley Mills wasn't the candidate in that race. Haley Mills was the woman on Saved by the Bell.
1: Let's hear Conan Nolan try to figure out exactly what this whole DSA thing is all about. This was on news conference on NBC LA on Sunday.
2: Frances Gill is a member of the Democratic Socialists of America. She's on the National Political Committee. She's a MD with the County of Los Angeles here in Los Angeles. Thank you very much.
1: That's an actual doctor?
0: Now, wait a minute. If she's an MD with the county and she's in charge of the socialists, she works for Barbara Ferrer, correct?
3: Wash your hands often and always before eating and after toileting.
1: She might work for Galley if she's working in the hospitals. Ferrer's not in charge of the hospitals, thank goodness.
0: Oh, can you imagine?
1: But this woman is a major representative of the DSA. She's on the governing board of the National Party.
0: If Ferrer were in charge of the hospital, you'd go in for a hip replacement and you'd come out with a sex change.
4: No, thank you.
2: Thanks for taking the time. So, listen, we'd like to know a little bit more about DSA. A lot of people have been surprised by this organization. Define it for us. What is it all about?
5: Yeah, absolutely. So,
1: oh, yeah, she's one of those.
0: Oh. Shang, can you help her out?
5: Absolutely.
1: As I was meal prepping yesterday, listening to this interview in my kitchen, the first thing I noticed was she's got a little Shang in her.
0: Well, she likes to spread the wealth with absolutelys, too.
5: You know, absolutely. So the Democratic Socialists of America is a mass membership political organization of working people who are fighting to advance a politics that makes life better for everyday folks.
2: And you've done quite well in some blue cities. Mm-hmm. It wasn't a DSA candidate who won the primary for the Democrats in Michigan, but he was close. Explain what
1: was it, DSA light?
0: I think so. He was campaigning up and down the state with that Hassan Parker guy who has a lot of real boutique beliefs.
1: I think it's Piker, but close enough.
0: What did I call him?
1: Parker. You are just getting names wrong left and right. All right, what sitcom was Hassan Parker on?
0: You see, this is why I can't do sports play-by-play. Imagine if every time the ball went down the court, I was just calling the game as if it was done by the cast from Cheers.
2: You're seeing such success.
5: Yeah, absolutely. So I think
1: there's another one. It's Monday, but whatever. If you're not working today, go ahead and play the absolutely drinking game. Enjoy yourself.
0: We need an abacus.
5: A few different reasons. One is the political moment that we're living in. People are struggling. Working people are struggling to meet everyday needs. So things like affording childcare and the cost of food, the cost of gas, people are feeling that. And so they're feeling that stress and that frustration and looking for change. I think also the candidates that we're running are folks that are coming from a very authentic and genuine place and really want to fight and to fight for change. And I think that's
1: so far she's saying a bunch of nothing.
0: Oh, yeah, she's whitewashing this. We know what you people believe. You want to get rid of the prisons. You want to get rid of the borders. You want to get rid of, I don't know, everything that society relies on to have any kind of order in the world.
1: The new one is they want to get rid of the Supreme Court and the Senate.
0: Oh, yeah, in order to save democracy.
1: Don't you worry. Conan's got those questions. But first we got to figure out all who she is.
5: Something that people are hungry for is to see leaders who are really ready to fight and to ready to win. And I think our politics also just speak to folks. And then the other thing I would just mention is that we're a member run organization. The work that we do is almost entirely run by volunteers. And so people are really energized and ready to fight. And I think that's something that's pretty unique in the political landscape in America.
1: Well, they found out that if they volunteer and they organize, they can convince people to vote for candidates in city councils that put up eviction moratoriums.
0: How'd that work out for us during COVID?
1: Not great.
2: Right. There are plenty of people who point to some very controversial positions that DSA takes. Let's talk about some of them. Your policy agenda on law enforcement is to defund police, ultimately to get rid of police departments, correct?
5: Well, what I would say is that we're dramatically over.
1: Why not just go ahead and just be proud of your position if that's your position?
0: Yeah, just answer the man's question, lady.
1: I mean, Ulysses is proud.
4: Because we are the defund the police people, right?
1: She wanted to be a cop before a bunch of her friends got arrested for being drug dealers, so she switched sides.
0: Can you imagine what she must have been like when she was one of those explorer scouts or whatever the hell they call them?
1: The cadets.
5: We're spending on police right now.
2: I understand. Yeah. But the goal is to defund the police department so we don't need them in the future.
5: I think it's what we really want to see is a horizon where folks are not.
0: What does she expect to happen, let's say, if some bum she's treating in one of those county hospitals takes a swing at her when she's trying to close the wound? First call she's going to make is she's going to call the cops.
1: Well, you can't call the cops anymore.
0: No, not if she gets her way.
1: So then who do you call?
0: I don't know. You need a male nurse to hit him over the head with a bedpan or something.
5: Reliant on armed enforcement to meet our public safety needs.
2: Right. But it says defund police on the website. That's your goal. And also to get rid of prisons and jails.
0: Yeah, explain that one, lady.
1: How does that work? This is the ideology that all crime is just based on poverty. And if everyone had a minimum standard of living, there would be no crime because there would be no greed. Sure.
0: Prisons are violence, you know, Randy.
2: Correct?
5: Yes.
2: So if my daughter is assaulted and raped, is there any agency that would seek to find her assailant and bring him to justice?
1: That is an interesting example to put out there, Conan. Good for you.
0: Imagine being his daughter watching this. Whoa, what do you know that I don't?
1: I mean, it's an important conversation to have, but I did a double take when I heard him reference, what if my daughter was raped?
0: You inviting Bill Cosby over to dinner, dear old dad?
5: Of course. Yeah, of course.
2: What
5: absolutely.
2: Would it be if not police, and where would he be if not a jail?
5: So I guess I really want to avoid getting kind of caught into these hypotheticals and talk more.
1: Why can't she answer the simple question of, if we don't have cops and we don't have jails, where does the rapist go?
0: Yeah, well, their answer is just send them down to the driving range so they can take out their anger on a bucket of balls. Well, guess what? That's not going to fix these people. They're sick in the head. That rapist can go down to the driving range and hit all the Titleists he wants. He's still going to want to play the back nine.
5: About the reality that we're actually facing right now, which is that we're spending in absolutely outrageous.
1: There's your third one.
0: Shang, you want to help her out?
6: Absolutely, absolutely.
5: Amounts of money on police and policing, and we're not spending money on things that actually make people safe and feel safe.
1: Like what?
0: How did she get a medical degree?
1: That's my question.
0: I wonder which Caribbean island she was educated on.
1: If this is who is operating on you at the county hospital, I'd go to a different county.
0: Oh, she's going to leave sponges all throughout your body.
5: Which is things like actually well-lit streets. The streetlights in Los Angeles, everybody agrees it's a huge problem.
1: But the reason the streetlights are out isn't because we have police. The reason the streetlights are out because we don't want to go after anybody for stealing copper wire or buying copper wire.
0: Okay, and just think about the interaction that just took place. What do you do if someone gets raped? And her answer is, we need to fix the streetlights.
1: This is... when you have these actual conversations with, and again, this is a very impartial, you know, fair anchor in Conan Nolan, but when you actually do a thought experiment as to what these policies would look like, they don't have an answer because they don't make any sense.
0: Okay, let's just follow the logic here for a second. Question, what do you do with a rapist because you want to get rid of the cops and you want to get rid of the jails? We need more streetlights that are working. How would a well-lit street prevent a rape from occurring?
1: Good question.
0: Anyone? Anyone in the comment section? If you have an answer to that, I'm real curious to find out what it is.
1: Comment section getting kind of filthy.
5: Things like mental health care and substance use treatment. So things that drive people to commit crimes and to that make our society less safe. We're not doing anything about the root causes, and instead we're funneling money into the police.
1: I don't even know what to say.
0: Okay, so if the rapists kick their addiction to cocaine, they would less likely want to commit an act of rape.
1: And mind you, the substance use treatment that the DSA people subscribe to is the ideology of harm reduction, which is not getting you off the drugs. It's making it easier for you to do the drugs. This is the ideology behind Homeless Healthcare Los Angeles, where we're passing out meth pipes in Skid Row.
0: Okay, so remember that month I spent on jury duty?
1: Oh, yes.
0: When I had to be a juror on a child molestation case, the individual who was the defendant, who we ultimately convicted, was not homeless, was a teetotaler, not only did not do drugs, did not consume alcohol, had multiple college degrees, was a teacher and a homeowner. But he still committed an act of child molestation. I would love to know what she thinks we should do with him. Because poverty didn't cause him to do those things to that girl. Wasn't part of the equation. These are upper middle class people. What does she think we should do with that guy?
2: Al-Sayed's victory mm-hmm. in the Democratic primary in the Senate in Michigan. Of the 15 counties where a majority do not have a college degree, he lost every one of them, over 15. In the in the counties with high education, mm-hmm. like you, he won.
6: Mm-hmm.
2: So how can you?
7: There's also a racial divide too. The black population in Michigan did not vote for this guy.
0: Well, do you see all those spicy things that Hassan Piker, not Parker, Piker had to say about blacks?
7: Oh, I haven't seen that.
0: Oh yeah. No, he really lit into them repeatedly.
7: Oh boy.
2: You're for the working class.
6: Mm-hmm.
2: When working class counties in Detroit and elsewhere voted against your candidate.
6: I think what we're seeing is that people who are highly educated in this country.
7: Overeducated.
0: You know, sometimes it takes a lot of education to be that dumb.
6: We're promised this path of economic success. If you, you know, if you go to college, if you get the degree, if you, you know, go down that path, you're going to be promised, you're going to be guaranteed economic success. But really what we're seeing is that there's this huge downward mobility problem. Where people are putting in the money, taking out hundreds of thousands of dollars of student loans. You know, I have $500,000 in student loan debt personally, and not seeing that translate into actual economic success because—
0: Wait a minute, you're a medical doctor. What do you think she makes? Can we pull that up? If you're a medical doctor with the County of Los Angeles, I would imagine this woman make definitely six figures. But I don't know, the doctors I know—
7: I'm trying to see if I can pull up her salary because she's a resident physician in psychiatric medicine at LAC USC Medical Center. It does not say what her salary is.
0: I think I'm trying to think about the doctors in my family. The doctors in my family do significantly better than just about everyone else.
7: An LA County, okay, medical doctor salaries for the County of Los Angeles typically range from $212,000 to $285,000 a year. That's for standard physician specialists, while senior roles and other administration positions can go between $300,000 to $700,000.
0: Yeah. Yeah, if you're a specialist, I'm thinking about one family member who's a specialist. I think he makes like $800,000 or $900,000 a year.
7: We've got more of this fascinating window into the mind and the psyche of the DSA when we come back in this 8-minute sit down between Dr. Francis Gill of the LA County Hospital System and the DSA. And NBC4's Conan Nolan.
0: If you're an MD in the audience, I would love to hear from you. My question to you is, where do psychiatrists fit on the pecking order among MDs? I would imagine that psychiatrists and pediatricians are near the bottom. And surgeons and cardiologists and people like that would be near the top. 800-222-5222 is the telephone number. It's the John.
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1: A crash in Burlingame slowing you down. Southbound 101 after Broadway, the right lane is blocked and you're backed up from SFO. Another crash cleared in Vallejo, westbound 80 at Georgia Street. So lanes are open, but you're still delayed from Redwood Street right now. Metering lights off at the Bay Bridge, but westbound, that's slow from the Fremont Street exit.
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0: And if you haven't checked out this week's accountability podcast, make sure to do so, because it is making its way all over the place.
1: 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Blast away on Newsom. It'll feel real good.
0: In the meantime, what do you say we make a couple of listeners very happy?
1: Well, let's do that right now. 790 KABC welcomes an evening with Diana Ross at the Pacific Amphitheater on August 28th. Tickets are on sale now at packamp.com. But right now, caller number 9 at 1-888-790-5222 gets a pair of tickets to the show. This is a post-fair concert, so no fried Twinkies for you. Tickets furnished by the Pacific Amphitheater. Good luck dialing, and here's your random Diana Ross fact for the day. For like almost a decade, Diana Ross dated Gene Simmons from Kiss.
0: Well, you know, if something happened to Michael Jackson, she was supposed to raise blanket.
1: Oh boy.
0: Yeah. I think Michael had some problems with Joe's parenting style.
1: I can see why.
0: Nobody's perfect. 800-222-5222 is the telephone number. 1-800-222-5222. All right, let's go back to this interview that Conan Nolan conducted with this DSA woman who's batty.
1: By the way, this is Dr. Frances Gill. She's a psychiatrist for L.A. County, and she is on the governing board of the National DSA. Listener, Twins Mommy for Life, I love that username, looked her up on Transparent California, and she makes over $200,000 with benefits. So that's fun.
0: So wait a minute. Why is she not paying down her school debt?
1: Well, she probably, like a lot of people, thought Biden was going to forgive it. Now she's mad.
0: Maybe.
1: I mean, why pay it if you assume that you can elect somebody that's going to forgive hundreds of thousands of dollars of debt?
0: I don't know. Maybe I'm crazy, but I've always believed in, you know, paying my bills.
1: Let's get back to Conan Nolan interviewing one of the most prominent socialists working in L.A. County.
2: Our society, the scales are so tipped in one direction to benefit the rich and the wealthy.
3: The DSA also wants to get rid of the border. Is that right?
0: Fact check, true.
2: What we talk about is an immigration system that is actually fair for people across the globe, and recognizing the reality that a lot of immigration is driven by conditions that the U.S. has helped to propagate across the globe. So, you know, we don't talk, it's, you know, similar to the conversation.
3: Would there be border security? You get rid of ICE. We know that.
2: Yeah,
3: you get
2: absolutely.
3: Would there be any?
1: There was a third, well, fourth one.
0: She loves that word.
4: Absolutely. Absolutely.
1: This woman's a doctor. I mean, someone has to graduate at the bottom of the class.
0: She kind of has crazy eyes. Have you noticed that?
1: Yes. She also, when they do the close-up shot of just her in the shirt, she kind of looks like she's dressed up like the Hamburglar.
0: Could you imagine laying on the couch in her office and she goes, so tell me what your problems are. And she starts staring you down with those eyes and not blinking.
3: The other agency to take their place that would secure the border or enforce border control.
2: I guess I don't really understand why we kind of constantly get pinned on these particular questions when the-
1: because it's literally on the platform of your website.
0: She's acting like this is a gotcha question.
1: This is the thing. If these are your policies, then be brave and be bold and say them right here on television. Say them right here on this stream. Tell us what you believe in. But the fact that you cannot pontificate on it, you cannot elaborate on it, makes it well aware that you know how unpopular these positions are.
0: Well, I guess if she doesn't think rape is a big deal, then hopping the border is like a misdemeanor.
2: The immediate reality of the situation is that immigration enforcement is absolutely out of control.
1: Fifth one.
4: Absolutely, absolutely.
2: Needs to be addressed immediately. And we know that in Los Angeles, like more than almost any other city in the country. So it's hard for me to take in good faith the questions around like, are you going to open the borders tomorrow? When the reality is we're so far from that right now.
3: Right,
2: and that needs to be addressed.
0: Okay. Let's just think about this for a moment. We are the richest country on planet Earth. There are a lot of really, really, really poor countries out there. You want a list? How about this? I'll narrow it down to any country where the president is wearing army fatigues and sunglasses in the official portrait. Let's just start with that list. And their first name is General. Any country that meets that criteria, everyone who lives there who's not related to that person is going to want to come here. And you do not believe in a border. So let's think about how many countries out there meet that criteria. Oh, a lot. How can we handle them? We have a housing crisis in California as it is. Our emergency rooms are full as it is. What do you do if you take in the world's poor and say, come one, come all, there's no such thing as a border anymore?
1: Well, that's why she doesn't want to have this conversation.
0: Of course not.
1: It is an interesting ideology because these are, and you know, and the numbers do point it out. It is mostly the highly educated elite that believe in this ideology. And even they know it's a bunch of hooey.
3: Reality is Donald Trump got elected because we opened up the border. That's the reality, and that's the problem.
2: Oh, well, I mean, I would disagree with that. Well,
0: there's no such thing as a border anymore.
1: Well, that's why she doesn't want to have this conversation.
0: Of course not.
1: It is an interesting ideology because these are, and you know, and the numbers do point it out. It is mostly the highly educated elite that believe in this ideology, and even they know it's a bunch of hooey.
3: Reality is Donald Trump got elected because we opened up the border. That's the reality, and that's the problem.
2: Oh, well, I mean, I would disagree with that.
3: Well, Hispanic voters, male Hispanic voters voted in record numbers for Donald Trump. In fact, a majority voted for Donald Trump. Democratic Party lost support with Black and Hispanic and young

0: Every indication is that immigration had something to do with that. You dispute that.
1: I would absolutely dispute the...
2: There's number six.
3: You know, here's the thing. I would never go on television and talk about electronics or mechanics or anything like that because I don't know anything about any of that stuff.
2: It's a miracle that we can get you to do this every day.
3: It really is. I have a knowledge base on a select number of subjects, and I would feel confident speaking on those subjects without embarrassing myself too much. But I would never go on TV and talk about something I know nothing about because you're not going to look good. She might be brilliant when it comes to the world of psychiatry. She might be top of the class. I don't know. But this woman knows nothing about politics, and it doesn't even sound like she's thought much about it either.
2: All right, I'm going to give you a choice. Door number one is a psychiatric session with Francis Gill, and door number two is Dianetics. What are you doing?
3: I'm going right to the Sea Orgs.
1: Claim that we opened the borders under Joe Biden, and I would absolutely dispute the...
2: Seven! This is a world record. Even Shangy never did it this much.
4: Absolutely, absolutely.
3: She just keeps going.
2: And again, this is a medical doctor.
1: Claim that that is why Donald Trump got elected a second time. I think the what is happening is that we're concentrating wealth in the hands of the few. That's, without a doubt what's happening. And that's creating...
3: You're like in the top 3% of income earners in the state.
2: She's got guilt about that, I guess.
1: Wildly unequal economic conditions that's creating a totally unstable political system.
0: You decided not to endorse Nithya Raman, who's a DSA member for mayor of Los Angeles. Mm-hmm. You recommend her, but you won't endorse her using the resources of your organization. Why is that?
1: Well, our endorsement process for the general is still underway, actually.
2: Oh, they're gonna. They're not getting...
3: Yeah, how can they not?
2: They're not getting behind that old commie bass.
1: Actually, so we had an endorsement process.
0: So you could still endorse her?
1: It's still possible, yeah.
0: Right. Do you see a problem with her? I mean, she hasn't talked about Israel in the campaign. Mm-hmm. She has...
2: Oh, yeah, that's the other platform of the DSA.
3: Oh, yeah. Not big fans of the Jews over there.
0: Talked about reforming ULA, which is the mansion tax, mm-hmm. in order to... Are those problems for you?
1: Well, like I said, we have a really robust internal democratic process. It's actively underway. And so we'll see where the kind of chips fall on that. But there's a lot of members who are excited.
2: Why did she want to do this interview when she has no answers for any of the questions? She did not have to say yes to this.
3: You know what's funny is not long ago, we reached out to the DSA to do a similar interview, just trying to find out what they believe in. And they switched around the spokesman that they were going to send on the show to answer the questions a couple of times, and then they canceled. They should have canceled this interview, too.
2: I mean, it's one thing to hear what these ideas are and to see them on a website. It's another when you're the spokesperson and you can't even defend any of this stuff and you don't want to.
1: It is about Nithya.
0: Right. Are you?
1: I'm going to defer to our organizational process.
0: Right. Is there a, if Karen Bass won re-election, would that be a problem?
1: Would that be a problem?
0: Yeah.
1: No.
0: Okay. I'm just.
3: What does that tell you about Karen Bass, by the way?
2: Well, it tells you that this election in November is kind of pointless for L.A. mayor.
3: Let's go to John in Long Beach. John, hello.
5: Gentlemen, good afternoon. Very interesting show, as usual. I have just two things. The first one is if they put up streetlights, the rapists would be able to select a better-looking target, possibly.
2: Oh, boy. Happy
5: Sorry,
2: hour started early, huh?
5: Yeah. I should have laid off the wine so early. Anyway, and also, I have a family member who graduated medical school.

0: school like 3 years ago. She's late 20s, early 30s, specializing in anesthesiology. And she's knocking down around $400K a year doing that.
1: Wow. You know, the only other anesthesiologist I can think of is Bill Cosby.
0: And I know a few psychiatrists. My daughter works in that field. And some of them that I've got to know really, really well, well, let's just say they're about two sandwiches short of a picnic. I can tell you that.
1: All right. Thank you for the call. We appreciate it. All right. We'll have more from this interview that Conan Nolan conducted with the woman who's a big wig within the DSA coming up in moments right here on the John Phillips Show.
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0: It's the John Phillips Show. 800-222-5222 is the telephone number. 1-800-222-5222. If you'd like to email the show, you can do so at johnnydontlikeshow@gmail.com. That's johnnydontlikeshow@gmail.com. And Randy, you're monitoring the mailbag.
1: Stuart in Seal Beach writes in at johnnydontlikeshow@gmail.com. John and Randy, it's obvious that in the rapist trial you said on jury duty, the proximate cause per the DSA would be that the rapist did not have sufficient streetlights near his home, or streetlights should have been so bright near the rapist's home that the rapist could not get any sleep, so he'd be too tired to rape. FYI, with the stupidity shown by the medical doctor by the county of LA, is this the reason we do not need the government to be the only supplier of health care? The reason this doctor, despite being paid over $200K plus benefits, believes she is underpaid, assumes that she is bright enough to read a paycheck.
0: Every time this woman opens up her mouth, I want to become a Christian Scientist.
1: Let's go back to this fascinating interview that aired on Sunday morning on NBC4 between Conan Nolan and Dr. Francis Gill, who is a psychiatrist for LA County and a member of the DSA's governing board, the National Political Action Committee.
2: Wondering just whether there's antipathy towards the establishment Democratic Party to the point that you don't want to see an ascendancy of people like her.
1: He's referring to Karen Bass,
2: who represent the status quo.
3: No, I mean, I think in a lot of ways, this election cycle is incredibly exciting for DSA and for the kind of ascendant progressive politics. And I think, there are so many races that I would point to that are really like, illustrating that right now, like the city attorney race. Or
1: how is she a doctor?
0: It's really hard to wrap your head around, isn't it?
1: Yeah.
3: We have an endorsed candidate in Marissa Roy.
1: Okay, don't vote for her. Vote for John McKinney in that one.
3: The city council races, we have an endorsed candidate in Estuardo and CD9. And I'm excited to see what decisions the chapter makes over the next, you know, month as we complete our endorsement process. But, yeah, I mean, I think it's an exciting time for Democratic Socialists no matter what.
2: Francis Gill, MD, thank you very much. Member of the Democratic Socialists of America, the National Political Committee.
1: Okay, Conan, you could hear it in his voice, almost started to giggle when he said MD.
0: I mean, what do you do?
1: This was by far one of the wildest things I heard of all the sound that I listened to over the weekend.
0: This is what happens with political extremists. And it's not just the DSA, although they're in vogue right now, so they're the ones that we keep hearing from. But have you ever had a conversation with a legitimate libertarian? And when I say a legitimate libertarian, I don't mean someone who believes in less government or someone who believes that drugs should be legal. I mean, someone who really understands that philosophy and buys into it across the board.
1: You mean like we shouldn't have driver's licenses?
0: We shouldn't have fire departments if you push them far enough. I'm not kidding. Because their attitude is the insurance companies would have an interest in making sure that the homes don't burn down. So the insurance companies would each have their own fire department. So you'd have the State Farm Fire Department. You'd have the Progressive Fire Department. You'd have the Farmers Fire Department. And I guess you would just call the fire department that is associated with whatever insurance company you have your policy with.
1: That's a concept.
0: And you go, okay, well, you know, sometimes you're dealing with a rural area and you still have a fire department because it's a municipal fire department. But do you really have the resources for each individual insurance company to have their own fire department? And then it gets even more wild from there. And I don't get it, but there are people who buy into it. There are very few legitimate libertarians out there, people who really do understand it and buy into it across the board. What's scary is there's a ton of socialists and they seem to be on the rise and they're winning elections to office, and that should scare the living bejesus out of every single one of you. All right, we've got two more hours coming up on the John Phillips Show. The Fix California Hour is next. Don't you go anywhere.

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6: A new executive order on vaccines. Lisa Brady, Fox News. The Trump administration calling for a major overhaul of child vaccine recommendations.
7: Alongside Health and Human Services Secretary Robert F. Kennedy Jr., President Trump signed an executive order he says will deliver a gold standard for childhood vaccine schedules.
8: Decades ago, children received only a small fraction of the vaccines required today. In those times, people were much healthier, and of course, the high rates of autism now observed did not exist.
7: There is no scientific consensus linking autism to childhood vaccines. The Trump administration is recommending children get immunizations for 11 diseases, down from the 18 currently recommended by the CDC, and that more time pass in between shots.
6: Fox's Jared Halpern at the White House. A previous effort by HHS to cut the number of vaccines recommended for every child was blocked in court, and some states have made their own recommendations. Today's executive order encourages states with school vaccine mandates to consider updating their laws to reflect the administration's recommendations. President Trump says the Strait of Hormuz is open, except for access to Iranian ports.
8: The only one that has control of the Strait of Hormuz right now is the United States Navy. We have a blockade that's been infallible. It's a steel wall, and we let people in that we want to let in. And those people come in, and they've been coming in, and they're going out.
6: This as Iran claims to control the strait and is demanding compensation from the U.S. for airstrike damage. President Trump says the U.S. will now make compensation from Iran for years of terror attacks, part of any future negotiations. A powerful earthquake that struck western Colombia now blamed for more than 100 deaths. That quake damaging hundreds of buildings, leaving many trapped under debris. Stocks finished lower, the Dow down 61 points at the bell. 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
11: Road work in San Jose, northbound 680. The right lane closed between McKee and Berryessa Road right now. And some broken wood pallets in Oakland, eastbound 580, right at the connector to the East 80 interchange, scattered across lanes of the connector ramp. Palo Alto, a couple of ladders in the roadway, south 280 after Page Mill.
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28: 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And John Phillips is just the man to lead the charge. 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
15: 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That takes you right to the YouTube channel. 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And then we have even more people watching this, and at some point I guess there's money in this. I don't know. Right now I'm losing money on this operation, but we're having a lot of fun.
9: 800-222-5222 is a telephone number. 1-800-222-5222. It is our pleasure to welcome our next guest to the program. He hosts the Afternoon Drive program on our sister station, KMJ 580 in Fresno, from 2 to 6 in the afternoon, Monday through Friday. He also joins us each and every election night, both in the primary and in the general election, on KABC in LA, KSFO in San Francisco, and KMJ in the Central Valley. You can follow him on X at Philip Teresi. Philip Teresi, welcome.
29: Good afternoon.
9: Well, thanks so much for stopping by.
29: I appreciate you including me. I'm looking forward to finding out how we're going to fix California today.
9: Well, let's start out with the guy who's breaking California, and by that I mean Gavin Newsom, who is doing what he loves to do best, which is travel to any place that's not California. This time, it's to the state of Michigan, where he is campaigning with Abdul Al-Sayed, the DSA-friendly candidate who won the Democratic nomination for the U.S. Senate in that state. He was the guy who was campaigning all over with Hassan Piker, who has tweeted and said all kinds of interesting things about all kinds of different people. And Gavin Newsom seems to be all in with this wing of the party, of the Democratic Party, as we approach the 2028 Democratic primary. Gavin Newsom, prior to recently, was trying to portray himself as the number one Trump hater on planet Earth and more of a standard partisan Democrat. And now it seems like he wants to play footsie with the DSA and the left wing of the party. What do you make of what he's doing over there?
29: I think he's trying to serve three masters. I think one, he is trying to mitigate the fallout of coming out against Prop 40 here in California and suggesting we should have the national billionaires tax instead. I think that he is trying to cozy up to the far left. In a way that's safe, in a way that doesn't require him to abandon the old guard, the base. Because right now, Gavin Newsom, I think, very likely has the DNC support, possibly to the extent that Hillary Clinton would have in 2015, 2016. And he needs to do something to get the far left on his side. Buddying up to this guy, a lot safer than AOC. He's too new to have that ingrained knee-jerk rage freak out every time his face turns up on TV for folks in the center. But for folks on the far left, it's a code for we are DSA friendly.
9: Do you think anyone in the DSA, and the DSA can be quite dogmatic about what they believe in, where there's not a lot of room for nuance, do you think that they look at him and they see a fellow traveler, or do they look at him and see an opportunist who is trying to exploit what he sees as an open lane?
29: Interestingly, I think for those in the DSA, they see the opportunist. They recognize him for what it is, because while they may be wrongheaded and misguided, I think the folks out on the far left are more engaged. I think that this is going to fly under the radar of the centerists, but I don't think it's going to be enough for the far progressive left.
9: What do you think Gavin Newsom believes into his core? And I say that because I am of the belief that if he was raised in Boise, Idaho, instead of Marin County, California, or he was raised in, I don't know, Houston, Texas, he would be a Republican politician in a red state who wants to be the guy in the room making the decisions. And political philosophy, political ideology is just something that's not that important to him. He is extremely malleable. He looks in the mirror and sees a rock star. He looks in the mirror and sees a president. And his faith and his belief is in himself and not in any particular worldview.
29: Oh, John, I think that you've hit the nail right on the head. Gavin Newsom is whatever the moment requires him to be. What Gavin Newsom wants to be is powerful. Gavin Newsom wants to be seen as a statement. I think what Gavin Newsom in his heart of hearts wants is to be Jack Kennedy. But absent the opportunity for that brand of politics to sell, Gavin Newsom will do whatever is expedient for his campaign. And this is why he's in Michigan campaigning for AES.
9: What kind of candidate do you think he's going to make for president? Because I don't think he's going to make a good one at all. I don't think he's going to be the Democratic nominee. I don't think he's going to have a good showing. I think it's going to be a really humiliating process for him.
29: In his mind, more than anyone's. Whenever we talk about Gavin Newsom campaigning at the national level, the thing that goes through my head is the Target incident. You remember right after the pandemic, we were still wearing our face diapers. We were all 6 feet apart in the grocery store. And Gavin Newsom goes into Target. Everybody's got their phones out because, oh, my God, the governor's here. And the cashier made a comment to him about the shutdowns, and he lost it. On a minimum wage part-time employee, the governor couldn't take critique. It wasn't even criticism of him personally. If anything, the criticism was probably directed more at Fauci. And Newsom couldn't hang. And now he's going to go into a campaign where the primary is going to be brutal. The genuinely progressive left is going to hit him for his failings there. Moderates and the right are going to hit him for his failings everywhere else. And I think we're going to see a very peevish, very spoiled man reveal himself.
9: What I am looking forward to is the debate where he's standing on stage with Kamala Harris, because so far, the two of them have been frenemies for a very long time, but they've
0: They've always bent over backwards to make sure they never directly took each other on. She was DA, he was mayor of San Francisco. When they went to statewide office, she became the attorney general, he became lieutenant governor. When they wanted to move up to the top of the ticket, she took the Senate seat, he took the governor's seat. They've never run against each other, despite the fact that they're of similar age, they're from the same part of the state. They've always gone in different lanes, and they've always endorsed each other publicly and publicly been fond of one another. Privately, I think it's probably a different story. But when those two go at each other for the first time on that stage, I think she is a unique threat to him, because she could say he was a bad governor in California and he was the one in charge of the bullet train that turned into the disaster. He was the reason that Shampoo is locked up behind bulletproof glass at the Target in California. He's the reason we have all of these homeless encampments up and down the state. He was the one that said he was going to solve that, and he didn't. And the fact that she comes not only from the same state, but from the same city as him, she can hit him and speak in ways where she has credibility that the other candidates do not. And we know what happened with her and Grampy Joe the last time around when she essentially declared him to be part of the Klan. She could be effective. I mean, I'm not a big fan of hers, and I thought she was an awful general election candidate, but she did damage to him in that primary, to Grampy Joe, and I think she can do the same thing to Gavin.
29: Oh, 100%. Look, I don't like Kamala as a candidate. I don't like Kamala as a statesman. But as a debater, she's effective. The fact of the matter is she knows how to argue, and he doesn't know how to manage his temper. So there's a real opportunity for her to knock him down a peg. But I just think that the woman that proved that it's possible to be less popular than Hillary Clinton ultimately isn't going to be the standard bearer for the party. But I think that she's going to cost him some votes. I think she's going to cost him some peace of mind, and I know she's going to cost him money.
0: We're speaking with Philip Teresi, who you can follow on X at Philip Teresi. Let's switch gears here and talk about the governor's race, because it seems like the strategy that Javier Becerra is going to employ is going to be very similar to what Grampy Joe did back in 2020, which is to hide in the basement, not come out, do as few interviews as possible, debate as little as possible, and just hope that people forget that your name is even on the ballot, and just exploit the registration advantage to win and then take your seat. It seems like he has very minimal interest in actively campaigning up and down the state. There was just a press event that he participated in Sacramento, where the reporters literally chased him to the car and he wouldn't talk to them about anything. But that's par for the course with him. And whenever he does interviews, it seems to be crash and burn. We know that he showed up to those cabinet meetings with the Biden administration totally unprepared, didn't do the reading before he'd have the sit down with the president. I guess those meetings became embarrassing because of him, and many of his colleagues have a very low opinion of him. Do you think he's going to be able to get away with that in this election?
29: Unfortunately, yeah. I think that if Becerra positions himself with the attitude of, look, we need adults in the room. We need people who are here to manage, not people who are here to grandstand and seek social media followings. He's going to have an opportunity not to attack Hilton on the issues, but to attack him on style. And I do think that there is a measure of fatigue that could play well to that. Not with conservative voters, not with people that are sick with the stalemate that is Sacramento as it is. But I actually think that this strategy, the one thing that remains to be seen is, does he have the cash on hand to effectively advertise to remind people that he exists when we get to October?
0: How is Becerra received in the Central Valley right now?
29: Oh, big eye rolls. He does not have fans here. He's perceived as weak. He is perceived as a supplicant to the DNC agenda. The expectation is that if Becerra wins, and there's no false misconception that that's out of the question, the belief is that he is going to be Gavin Newsom third term, and he's going to be a status quo governor, which is not what we want. But unfortunately, there is an air of resignation in this.
0: I think he would be worse than Gavin Newsom, because Gavin Newsom has always been a very politically ambitious guy. We knew from the moment he got elected lieutenant governor that he wanted to be president of the United States, maybe even going all the way back to mayor of San Francisco. It was just obvious. So he wasn't going to do anything too reckless because he wanted to preserve his credibility as a national figure and a national candidate. And I think that his presidential ambitions played a role in many of the decisions that he made. With Becerra, this is the last stop on the subway for him. I don't see him moving up the food chain at all, because I guess after being governor of California, it's president or vice president or bust. I don't see either one of those things happening. And I see him as being kind of uniquely incompetent, where you look at his performance as Secretary of Health and Human Services during COVID. That was a complete disaster. In fact, they had such a low opinion of him, they cut him out of all the health-related press conferences that the president participated in. You look at his time as AG here in California, he was chasing headlines trying to sue the Trump administration, but outside of that, I guess that office was a complete basket case. He's demonstrated zero ability to run a big organization. If, God forbid, we were to have a big earthquake or some kind of natural disaster, I don't see him being a competent leader through the crisis. I see him as being someone who's going to tread water at best and be a slow motion train wreck at worst.
29: Well, and I think that treading water is that's 100% right. Javier Becerra will be the deferred maintenance governor. He will come in. He will accomplish nothing new. He will maintain the status quo. He will avoid the media. He will rubber stamp whatever's popular with the party coming out of the Capitol. He's not going to innovate, and he's not going to solve problems. Hilton has a plan to deal with high-speed rail. Hilton has a plan to deal with the cost of housing. Hilton has a plan to deal with the Medi-Cal issue. Becerra's articulated none of that, and it's only going to get worse if we elect a governor that sits on his hands. And I think that's the guy Becerra is, in no small part because he doesn't have that network that Newsom has managed to build.
0: Proposition 40, which is the billionaire wealth confiscation tax, just earned the endorsement of the California Democratic Party. The California Nurses Association just came out in favor of it, as did the California Federation of Labor. Heavy hitters in state politics. The polls say that this thing would pass if the election were held today. When I look at this, I say to myself, if I'm Silicon Valley, if I'm the high-tech industry, if you want this thing to fail outside of kicking into the no campaign, which I'm sure they will do, one of the ways that you can assure that this thing will fail is if you make sure that Hilton is a viable candidate that has the resources that he needs to get his message out. Because if he gets crushed by 20%+, my guess is Prop 40 passes and it's not particularly close. If he can get closer to Becerra than what Republicans usually do better than John Cox, do better than Brian Dolley, he may not be able to win the election, but he might be able to sink Prop 40. But so far, and we just had him on the podcast last week, he said that Silicon Valley is not coming in a big way quite yet. What do you see the Silicon Valley Titans doing? And do you believe that they will ultimately line up behind Hilton in a way that makes a difference?
29: Silicon Valley is extremely mercenary. And there's not going to be any hesitation to back Hilton if they believe he's got a real shot. They'll play nice with Becerra if they believe, like I think he does, that the registration advantage is the end of the story. If Hilton is able to show that he has got popular support, and I think that he can, Hilton's got the charisma to draw a crowd. He's got the charisma to fundraise well. Silicon Valley will fall in line behind him, especially if he's emphasizing removing roadblocks for AI development and taking that stand against Prop 40, promising to litigate against it, getting Michael Gates to step in and intervene. Hilton can win their support, but it's going to come down to which way they think is going to best serve their interests for the next 4 years.
0: Philip Teresi, afternoon drive host at our sister station KMJ in the Central Valley from 2 to 6 in the afternoon on Monday through Friday. You can also listen to him on election night on KABC in LA, KSFO in the Bay Area, and KMJ in the Central Valley. You can follow him on X at Philip Teresi. Philip Teresi, thanks so much for stopping by.
29: Thank you.
0: It's the John Philip Show.
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15: 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Also, you should watch us, johnnydontlike.com. 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There's a lot of shenanigans going on in the chat room every single day. You can see our dumpy little studio, the Katie Porter bobblehead, what have you. We want you to participate in the show, play around in the chat room. We're having a great time here until 3 o'clock. But I'm telling you right now, until somebody makes a permanent fix, I'm not picking that poster up off the floor. It has so many dents in it now on the corners because it falls every single day.
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15: 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Watch it. If you've already watched it, watch it again and leave a comment. Comments are really important for getting YouTube to recommend us to other people. So leave a comment on everything we post. We appreciate it.
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7: San Jose Road Work, northbound 680. The right lane closed between McKee and Berryessa. And then we have some other San Jose Road Work on the Guadalupe Parkway. Northbound, the right lane closed between LaLong Street and 280. You're backed up from Almaden Expressway. Sausalito, we have two lanes closed. South 101 between Rodeo Avenue and the Robin Williams.
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0: the John Phillips Show. 800-222-5222 is the telephone number. 1-800-222-5222. If you'd like to watch us perform the show live, go to johnnydontlike.com and make sure to click that like button when you're there. It's the big thumbs up. It really helps us out a lot.
1: I'm not picking back up that poster. I'm done.
0: You're on strike. Where's Cecily?
1: Oh, I could, you know, if Cecily was our union rep, we'd be living large.
2: Get that money!
0: All right, it's now time to open up the California crime blotter.
3: Is the cashier is dummy?
4: Couldn't make this stuff up if we tried.
5: I said, hell no, baby boy. Let me get up on out of here.
4: It's the California Crime Blotter.
0: And to the surprise of no one, Stephen Klubeck is making the blotter yet again.
6: Don't bust the trust.
1: Stephen Klubeck is in a whole lot of trouble because he started threatening his friends who fell victim to his ex-fiancé's scam. That's right. It's another update on Adva Lavi, also known as Mia Ventura. For more on all this madness, and remember, this guy who was dating this scam artist thought he was gonna be the next governor.
0: And I love, the only thing that caused him to drop out of the race was because Swalwell got in, and he held Swalwell in such high regard that he thought that he didn't need to be a candidate anymore because the perfect candidate was already in the race.
1: He was taking Swalwell on vacations. He had Swalwell hold up in his house during the initial blow up with all the rape allegations. It's been an interesting downfall for Mr. Timeshare, Steve Klubeck.
6: Don't bust the trust.
1: Here's a great explainer on where we are now in this bizarre case with Glenn Walker and Fox 11.
7: An OnlyFans model and a billionaire former gubernatorial candidate are at the center of...
1: It is the most Beverly Hills story you've ever heard.
7: A high-profile case. Stephen Klubeck, the timeshare tycoon behind Diamond Resorts International, now faces serious charges and potential jail time for alleged...
1: Someone got a little sunburn.
0: I can tell. Maybe he was on that yacht again.
7: ...allegedly interfering in a criminal case against his ex-fiance.
1: Wait a second. I never bothered to check out his website when he was running for governor. What does it say there on the top? California, get a clue?
0: I love how he always has the dress shirt unbuttoned way down like he's Donald Sterling.
1: Oh, boy. You know, it takes a special type of breed of political consultant to convince this guy and his wallet that, yes, you should totally run for governor.
7: Adva Lavi, also known as Mia Ventura.
8: It was quite the wedding announcement.
1: That might be one of the creepiest things I've ever seen.
0: I wonder what the pictures they didn't choose look like.
1: Now, he created a save the date wedding announcement with AI. And for some reason with AI, Stephen Klubeck looks like Paul Reiser.
0: That looks like it could be the logo for a Hallmark movie, doesn't it?
1: Yes, but it also, if you would look at that image, you would imagine that is a picture of a father giving his daughter away. No, no, no, no, no. That was the couple to be, and that is creepy as hell.
0: Well, have you ever seen the photo booth on a cruise ship before?
1: I have not. Please tell us all about it.
0: Okay. You wait in a very long line to get in front of the backdrop, and then they have some guy from Indonesia as the photographer, and all of the poses are exactly the same. They have the woman looking at the camera, and they have the woman's husband look like a leering rapist. And sometimes it's couples that have been together like 50 years, and you go, why would anyone want to pose like that? But I guess that's what the style guide tells them to do.
8: AI generated a local real estate magnate, and his much younger fiance, model and social media.
1: There was a little judgment in there, Glenn. I could hear it.
8: Media personality, Adva Levy, were getting married in Israel. Cancel that. The loving couple broken up due to legal troubles for both.
0: And just to be clear, Mia Ventura is in no relation to Jesse the Body.
1: If you're married and you're both in prison, do you get like a special conjugal visit where you meet in a mutual place?
0: Nope. I learned that from the Chrisleys.
1: Oh, really? No, yep. Love for Todd, huh?
0: They couldn't even talk to each other.
8: Last year, Levy was charged with seducing wealthy older men and younger women she met through dating apps.
1: The women one is interesting.
0: So what, she's bisexual?
1: Yeah, but you are not surprised when you hear that an OnlyFans model is tricking men into thinking that she's into them so she can rob them. How is that also working on young women?
0: So here's what I think. I think she is bisexual, where you buy her stuff and she gets real sexual.
1: It's pretty good.
8: Using her other name, Mia Ventura, prosecutors say she posed as a girlfriend and travel companion, targeting victims living in Westlake Village, West Hollywood, Los Angeles, and Beverly Hills.
1: But it was totally legit, the love that she had for Klubeck.
0: Oh, yeah.
1: She was
0: the apple in his eye.
1: She wasn't scamming him at all.
6: Don't bust the trust.
8: Once in, she stole jewelry, watches, designer bags, gold, and a whole lot of cash.
0: Boy, she took everything that wasn't nailed down.
1: This was the woman that she went on a Vegas podcast, and I don't understand why she'd be booked as a guest on one, but she goes into the green room, and after she says she's going to the bathroom, she steals from all the purses of all the other guests, and then goes back and finishes the interview.
8: Klubeck, before the breakup, allegedly tampered with witnesses in that case, creating his own criminal case.
1: What do you think those phone calls were like?
0: How many scotches into the night do you think he was before he started dialing?
1: Before he started contacting people who would be on the witness list because they were a victim to her crimes, and him trying to intimidate them to not speak up about this.
0: Don't bust the trust.
6: Don't bust the trust.
1: This guy thought he would be governor. He spent money on being governor. And then just to show you how great his judgment was, he then went all in on Swalwell.
2: On the one hand, a penthouse pet model who's an influencer, and you have a billionaire, a former gubernatorial candidate, charged. So it is very crazy, but in the criminal law world, it's not unusual.
8: In late April, Klubeck was charged with two felony counts of attempting to dissuade a witness slash victim by force or threat, and one count of preventing or dissuading a witness or victim from attending or testifying in a trial or proceeding against his then fiance, annoying phone call.
1: So what did he do?
0: That's what I'd like to know.
1: Okay, actually, we're going to get into it right here. What did Klubeck do to...
8: And one count of preventing or dissuading a witness or victim from attending or testifying in a trial or proceeding against his then fiance, annoying phone call.
1: So what did he do?
0: That's what I'd like to know.
1: Okay, actually, we're going to get into it right here. What did Klubeck do to tamper with witnesses?
8: See, annoying phone calls to one of the victim's attorneys.
1: So he's calling and harassing the lawyer that's representing, I'm assuming, one of his friends that got victimized by her. Oh, boy. It just goes to show you, just because you have a lot of money doesn't mean you're smart.

0: added a misdemeanor count. This morning, in a Van Nuys courtroom, the billionaire pleaded not guilty.
1: Perhaps his conduct was a little bit misguided, but he is facing the risk of prison time, and I'm sure his defense is going to have some sort of argument to say, look, he was just trying to get these witnesses to tell the truth. He wasn't trying to intimidate them. At the end of the day, words matter, and his conduct was not illegal.
0: Along with the Los Angeles County charges, LaVie is also charged with grand theft in Riverside County. Indio police say a man invited her to his home during the Coachella Music Festival and now accuses her of stealing an $8,600 Rolex watch, a $700 pair of Louis Vuitton aviator glasses, and a Louis Vuitton card holder wallet.
2: That was the stuff she stole out of the Cybertruck when she got mad that the friend of the friend that invited her to this house in Indio didn't have a free Coachella wristband for her.
3: Do you think that she is a kleptomaniac, or do you think she's just entitled to the nth degree?
2: Oh, I think it's the latter. I think she's super entitled, and she thinks she deserves all of this, and that's why she robs from everybody.
0: Free on bail, she removed an ankle monitoring device and was rearrested last week.
2: Now, this is the part of the story that I think is actually, in my opinion, even though this is a very funny case and Klubeck deserves everything that he's getting for hitching his wagon to this one, the most important part of the story, in my opinion, is that she removed her ankle monitor and nobody knew that. It was not notified. That's not how she got rearrested. She got rearrested because of the Riverside charges that came out. She was at dinner with Klubeck and she had no ankle monitor on. And it is just a reminder that in LA County, we have understaffed our probation department to the point where there are so few field deputies left because they all have to go work in the juvenile halls because George Gascon put all the gang members in there and they're starting boy fights, that there actually isn't anybody to monitor anyone on an ankle monitor.
3: Nobody's minding the store.
1: Multiple victims, multiple witnesses, her case appears on the surface to be pretty airtight.
0: Coupled with his relationship with LaVie, Klubeck was also close to now disgraced California Democrat Congressman Eric Swalwell.
2: Oh, it's just a cavalcade of the best of the best.
3: I love that disgraced is now part of the bio.
2: Yep.
0: Forced to resign from Congress.
2: Another guy with all the stuff that went on with him for years and years and years. He had the hubris to think that none of that was going to come out. I'm going to run for governor and win.
3: Well, had it not come out right before the election, maybe he would have.
0: And suspending his gubernatorial campaign. Swalwell was a house guest of Klubeck when allegations surfaced that he drugged and sexually assaulted a woman in 2018 at a West Hollywood hotel. He also denies the woman's account.
2: Oh, yeah, he shot the video from Klubeck's house where he was trying to deny all this on the first night.
4: Don't bust the trust.
3: Who do you think did the cooking?
0: And other
3: Klubeck or Swalwell?
0: Allegations of sexual assault.
1: It's interesting. He has perhaps a poor judgment in some of the relationships he has made, but at the same time, he hasn't proven guilty. He's presumed innocent, and maybe evidence will come out to exonerate him. There's not.
2: No.
3: Yeah, I would bet against that.
1: Not yet been proof beyond a reasonable doubt that he did anything wrong.
0: Klubeck remains free on $300,000 bond posted within hours of his arrest on May 12th by the Los Angeles County Sheriff's Department. He'll be back in court October 7th for a hearing to determine if there is enough evidence to allow this case to move forward to a trial. Adva LaVie is due back in court on Monday for a pretrial conference.
2: And the last time she was in court last week, it was kind of a wild scene. Even though she speaks perfect English, she asked for a Israeli translator. And then in the pretrial hearing, when someone was on the witness stand testifying about all the stuff she's done, she just started screaming, "You can't believe her! She's a drunk!"
3: Well, these sound like classy people.
2: You know, with a story like this, TMZ might need to come back to L.A.
3: It's the John Phillips Show.
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0: It's the Chad Phillips Show. 800-222-5222 is a telephone number. 1-800-222-5222. 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Click that like button. We're just under 200, so thank you to all of you who have clicked the like button. And if you haven't done it yet, please do it for us. It really helps us out a lot. And if you haven't checked out the Accountability Podcast, it's our interview with Steve Hilton, and it's doing better than any of our other podcasts before. So make sure to check that out. If you have any interest in the gubernatorial election, he really reveals a lot in terms of what he thinks his path to victory is in that election. Definitely check that out.
1: Johnny, have you hit the like button today?
0: I have.
1: All right. That's at least two. I hit the like button. Sometimes I forget.
0: All right. It's time to reopen the California crime blotter.
2: If the cashier is dummy.
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0: And this edition takes us to East LA,
1: where an AutoZone was looted after a street takeover, not once, but twice. It happened one night, and then it happened the next night. Crime is definitely down. For more, here is Fox 11 in Los Angeles, and you guessed it, Matthew Seedorf.
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1: Look how many officers are there after the fact, after they arrested nobody. Doing a heck of a job.
7: The windows tonight boarded up exactly like they were last night, but tonight they also have added extra security workers here hoping this stops.
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1: The guy says, I don't even know why we're open.
0: I feel for him.
7: Cell phone video shows looters swarming the store Sunday morning.
1: You think those are Nithia voters or Bass voters?
0: If they vote at all, they're definitely for Nithia.
7: Around a door already boarded up from the night before.
1: This is just kids. Why is there a woman there? What the hell?
0: I'll tell you, if you're a parent and you see one of your kids looting this AutoZone, you failed.
1: Yep.
0: Go get a vasectomy.
7: Hands full of stolen batteries, oil, mats, whatever they...
1: There's a surprising amount of females in this scene looting the AutoZone. What the hell?
0: One with pink hair. She looks like a real prize.
7: Could grab.
8: I come here all the time, and there should be no reason why people do this. They're gonna get caught.
1: No, they're not.
0: It's L.A., lady.
1: There are no arrests made for these things. Over and over and over. There are places where there's the crackdown, and the crackdown is real, and they arrest and tow every single vehicle. That does not happen in Los Angeles County, and you have your elected leaders to blame for this.
7: First break-in early Saturday morning during a street takeover involving at least 100 cars at Olympic and Atlantic.
0: See, this is what happens. The cops are outnumbered, so they don't even show up until it's done, and they just write a report.
1: It's not safe for them to interfere when it's that huge. We would need backup from the CHP, neighboring agencies, heck, the National Guard. I don't know, but they're not going to do it.
7: Then 24 hours later, another takeover, another break-in, no arrest. And then in Watson, almost identical scene Sunday morning at a different AutoZone.
1: Oh, come on!
0: Okay, if you hit the same shop that many times, though, they don't even have an opportunity to restock it.
7: Another street takeover, another store looted, even a Waymo set on fire.
1: What did the Waymo do? The robots remember.
0: Yeah, and they're going to kill us all someday.
7: And now this worker boarding up the store again, but wearing a bullet-resistant vest.
1: So, crime is down, huh?
0: That's what they say.
1: Just another insane day in Los Angeles County. I gotta get out. Hit the like button so I can afford to move to San Francisco.
0: All right. We've got one more hour coming up on the John Phillips Show. Don't you go anywhere.

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5: It should be up to the parents, Elisa Brady, Fox News. That bottom line from the Trump administration on vaccines, as the president signs an executive order aimed at reducing the number of vaccines recommended by the federal government for all children from the current 18 down to 11, also allowing more time between vaccinations and splitting the measles, mumps, and rubella vaccine into separate shots.
6: So we're reducing them. We're changing it to visits over a period of a year and a half, so they get 20% of what they would have gotten in one big shot.
5: The president framing the changes as essential for the ongoing research into autism.
6: So there's a reason for such epidemic rates of autism.
5: Suggesting a possible link, even though decades of studies have not found one. Some states have made their own vaccine recommendations after a previous effort to change the federal vaccine schedule was blocked in court. This as the FDA proposes a rule aimed at requiring food manufacturers to provide safety findings for new ingredients to regulators, ending a loophole for items deemed generally recognized as safe.
7: We'll change how the federal government oversees what's in our food and how we understand the foods that Americans eat.
5: Health Secretary Robert F. Kennedy Jr. says the FDA is also still working on a first-of-its-kind definition of ultra-processed foods, which he says can make up nearly 70% of children's diets. A new demand on both sides after Iran said it wants compensation for U.S. airstrike damage.
6: And I said, that's a good idea. Well, we're going to ask for money for the damage they've done over a 50-year period.
5: President Trump pointing to years of terrorist activity from roadside bombings to the attack on the USS Cole. He's also still not ruling out a major escalation as a tug of war with Iran continues over terms of a possible deal, including the Strait of Hormuz. 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
10: Oakland, we have a crash. It is southbound 880 before High Street, blocking the left lane, and you're backed up from Oak Street. Some road work in Dixon, westbound 80, the left lane coned off between Pitskill Road and Dixon Avenue. And then San Jose road work on the Guadalupe Parkway, northbound between the Long Street and 280.
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19: And we continue at 2:05 in the afternoon on the John Phillips Show. 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
20: 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It takes you right to the YouTube channel. While you're here, stick around for a while. We're a lot of fun. Hit the like button, hit subscribe, and the bell. You'll be notified as to when we have all kinds of stuff going on, whenever we upload new content. You can watch the accountability podcast after we sign off at 3 if you haven't seen it yet. And we highly recommend you watch all of our on-demand content on the channel after we sign off at 3 and leave comments. Comments are like gold to YouTube. It tells the algorithm that we're really special and they should push us out to even more peoples. And then the message grows. And I don't know, at some point we make money off of this. But right now it's just for, you know, vibes.
19: 800-222-5222 is the telephone number, 1-800-222-5222. Well, there is a battle going on right now in San Francisco that I am loving. It reminds me of what you'd see on some of those trashy reality shows on Bravo.
20: Uh-huh, which you have consumed many of.
19: Oh, yes. Yes, I'm a big fan of those programs. In fact, when we did the morning show, I would come home from work tired and wanting a nap, but Bravo would have a marathon going on of Below Deck or one of the others, and I would just get sucked right in, and I'd spend my day watching it. But what's going on right now in San Francisco is that longtime Congresswoman Nancy Pelosi has decided to call it quits after being elected as the congresswoman from San Francisco following the death of Sally Burton and then working your way up through the food chain to become Speaker of the House and then sticking around after the Republicans took the majority and she was no longer Speaker of the House. In fact, she was no longer in leadership at all. She was just a rank-and-file Democrat who I guess they would go to as an older sage for advice when they needed it. But Nancy Pelosi has been in the Congress for decades and is now leaving. And one of the things that politicians like to do is they like to pick their successor. You don't like to have some random person take over your seat after you leave because you spent all of this time with your staff, with your constituents, with the businesses and unions and different entities in your district that rely on you to deliver for them. So you want to make sure that everyone's in good hands. And what happened with Nancy Pelosi was she stuck around so long that people stopped being polite who were waiting in line to take over for her. And one of them who stopped being polite was Scott Wiener. Scott Wiener was the state senator from San Francisco who developed, let's say, a national profile, mostly through negative attention on Fox News and other conservative outlets, but he did develop a national profile. And because there's so many Democratic politicians in San Francisco, he was worried that if he didn't act first, that someone else would be able to out-organize him and eat his lunch and then win the election to replace Nancy Pelosi. So he decided, no one's going to get ahead of me. I'm going to start before everyone else, and I don't care if it upsets her. So what he decided to do was start raising money, opening up campaign accounts, and announcing that he was going to run for Congress before she announced that she was retiring. So from her point of view, he crossed her. He was embarrassing her. He was not treating her with the respect that she deserves.
1: Quite frankly.
19: And because of that, she now has it in for him. At one point in time, her daughter wanted to replace her. And he started so early, and he started building up such a war chest, and he started collecting so many endorsements that the daughter wouldn't be able to beat him. So not only did he upstage Nancy Pelosi by announcing that he was running before she said she was calling it quits, he made it so that her daughter, who's now running for state senate, couldn't replace her. So that pissed her off squared. So she needed a candidate to run against him, so she picked Connie Chan off the Board of Supervisors, who was decidedly not ready for prime time. So what you now have is you now have a race between Wiener and Chan, and because Chan is remedial, Nancy Pelosi has to do all the heavy lifting. She had to put together the staff for her. She has to put together the fundraisers for her. She has to make sure that she's taking the right positions on the right issues. She is the warm body, Connie Chan, but it's Pelosi and her team that's calling the shots. Well, everyone in San Francisco is aware of this, including Scott Wiener. So he put together some AI chatbot to make fun of her because she doesn't have anything original in her own head. It's all Nancy Pelosi's words coming out of her mouth. Well, Nancy Pelosi didn't like that AI chatbot. So she said that that chatbot is sexist and it's making fun of Connie for being Chinese. Now, what her being Chinese has to do with the chatbot, I don't know. But if she's calling Scott Wiener sexist and racist, that's when you know the temperature's getting high in that race.
1: We love everybody.
20: For more on the now aborted Connie Chan AI chatbot scheme in the race to replace Pelosi, here is Cron 4.
21: Controversy continues tonight in the race to replace Nancy Pelosi in California's 11th district. This after State Senator Scott Wiener launched an AI chatbot of his opponent, San Francisco Supervisor Connie Chan. And that tops the news at 10. Welcome, everyone. I'm Catherine Heenan.
20: So now even the political billboards are nothing but advertising AI.
19: And by the way, Catherine Heenan, no relation to Bobby the Brain.
21: Senator Wiener has since taken the bot down. He's apologized, but Supervisor Chan says too little, too late. Cron 4's Lindsay Ford has the story.
20: Is Washington? Just say what you really want to say. F you, Wiener.
22: D.C. ready for us?
20: Yeah! Oh, boy.
19: Remember that interview we played that she gave? That was just crash and burn.
20: She's a special one.
23: A political fight over artificial intelligence is now playing a major role in the race to replace Nancy Pelosi in Congress. State Senator Scott Wiener is removing an AI chatbot that...
20: See, this is the problem. All the people that were messaging the AI chatbot didn't want to ask her about blocking housing in her district. They wanted to ask about her race and her accent. So I guess that's right. I don't know. This is a strange story.
19: Well, what's weird here is they're very different on subjects at the local level. particularly on the subject of housing. But should either one of them get elected to Congress, they're going to have virtually the entire, an identical voting record, because they're going to be voting on subjects like abortion and budgets and whether or not we go to war, all of those things. And I don't see any daylight between the two of them.
23: Targeted his opponent, San Francisco's Supervisor Connie Chan. But on Saturday in San Francisco's Mission District at Supervisor Chan's campaign, Chan says the damage has already been done.
2: Not just how I reacted personally or our campaign team, it's how people reacted in San Francisco should actually give us a lot of hope about San Francisco.
3: Okay, someone wooed way too loud for a Connie Chan rally at her little office in the Mission.
19: I don't know if you saw it, but Pelosi's daughter was one of the people who was sitting in there.
3: Oh, really?
19: Oh, yeah.
23: State Senator Scott Wiener's campaign created the website ConnieChan.ai, a parody chatbot designed to criticize San Francisco Supervisor Connie Chan's record on housing, public transit, and other issues. In a joint...
3: Someone just had to be creative, didn't they?
23: Statement attributed to Nancy Pelosi.
3: Although it is very San Francisco. If you drive around Los Angeles... All you will see is billboards for PI lawyers in English and Spanish. If you drive or walk around the city of San Francisco, every billboard is for some other AI company you've never heard of. So Scott Wiener wanted to add it to the mix with ConnieChan.ai.
19: I'm surprised that Nancy Pelosi knows what AI is. Because remember, I think we played an interview of Jim Clyburn where the subject of ChatGPT came up, and he had no clue what they were talking about.
3: I don't know if she knows, but the daughter probably gave her a primer.
23: Several members of Congress, San Francisco supervisors, and local Democratic clubs. The group said women have spent generations fighting to have our voices heard in the halls of power. We should not have to now fight against artificial intelligence putting words in our mouths.
3: I am confused about how creating the chatbot is sexist and racist.
19: I don't know, but to me, this is like Iran going to war with Iraq. I'm just rooting for casualties.
2: We believe a woman of color's voice matter, and we believe that
3: they're so inspired.
2: Communities from Chinatown, from the most marginalized, can be leaders of our city.
23: Saturday morning, a Cron 4 producer got this video of a billboard in the Richmond neighborhood.
19: Wait, whoa. Do you see what it said on that billboard?
3: Yes, let me freeze frame it on the billboard for a second.
2: Can be leaders of our city.
3: Okay, so the billboard in question, Let's Do Nothing Together, ConnieChan.ai, got vandalized, and it says Scott Wiener is a white devil, Connie Chan for Congress, but white is misspelled and Congress is misspelled. White is spelled W-I-T-E and Congress is spelled C-O-N-G-R-I-S-S.
19: How did they spell Wiener correctly but not white?
3: It's a very good question. This is why you got to watch the video. If you can't watch it live right now, it's on demand at johnnydontlike.com.
23: Thursday morning, a Cron 4 producer got this video of a billboard in the Richmond neighborhood advertising the chatbot.
3: I am here for Scott Wiener being called a white devil. Diablo Blanco.
23: Sign was also vandalized with a message reading, quote, Scott Wiener is a white devil.
3: Oh, boy.
23: Connie Chan for Congress, end quote. Cron 4 did reach out to Senator Scott Wiener's campaign on Saturday, but did not hear back in time for our deadline.
19: Well, wait a minute. What does the white devil have that going on that's so important where he couldn't return the call?
3: Maybe he's authoring new legislation that will make it even harder to criminally charge somebody for knowingly giving them AIDS, which is a thing he actually did.
23: Friday, Weiner said he had apologized to those who were offended by the AI chatbot and that his campaign was taking down the website.
3: Okay, so who got fired over this one?
19: I don't know. But it sounds like it wasn't a fun weekend over at the Diablo's place.
23: Statement from Senator Weiner reads, I heard from many people who love the idea, and I appreciate their support. But many others were offended, and I apologize for causing that offense.
5: He made the right decision to take the site down. But what happened there is that it should not re-raise what actually happened at first place, that he actually put it up. It was offensive, sexist, and racist. And it
3: I'm still not sure how, but okay.
19: She is an awful candidate, and I hate saying that because I do not want him to win, but this woman is remedial from top to bottom.
3: Yeah, I mean, but think of this. If Pelosi doesn't step in and endorse Connie Chan, it would have been Scott Weiner versus the DSA guy. I'm going to screw up his name, Sykar Chakwabati.
19: Yeah, I'm not even going to try.
3: I didn't think you would.
5: It was a poor judgment and poor character and unbecoming of a congressional candidate.
23: Reporting in San Francisco.
19: That's the daughter right there.
3: Oh, yeah.
23: Before
19: Christine Pelosi.
23: For news.
3: So there you go. The controversy over the ConnieChan.ai chatbot that apparently was very racist and sexist, that somebody decided to vandalize the billboard calling Scott Weiner a white devil.
19: Well, up until now, they've been going after him for being Jewish.
3: Oh, my.
19: Remember that? They chased him down at the transgendered parade.
3: So far, the general election campaign hasn't been going very well for Weiner.
19: How is it racist to have an AI chatbot that says no to everything as Connie Chan, but it's not racist to vandalize a billboard saying Scott Weiner is a white devil, Connie Chan for Congress?
3: My guess is if you really wanted to, like, understand why someone would say it's racist, it's if you ask the chatbot a racist question, how does it respond? But again, I don't understand. This is a, we are entering a weird new territory in political mudslinging.
19: I wonder why she's not going after him for decriminalizing giving someone AIDS knowingly.
3: Maybe she supports that position.
19: I don't know.
3: He also is the godfather of decriminalizing prostitution in the state of California, which is why you have streetwalkers on Cap Street.
19: Boy, he's just full of great ideas, isn't he?
3: And he wants to go to Congress.
19: It's the John Phillips Show.
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1: That should be very exciting. She knows more than most about all the inner workings of one Gavin Newsom.
0: And that's going to drop at midnight.
1: No. We don't do midnight anymore.
0: Oh, we don't?
1: What we have realized is it is much more effective to drop it at 3 o'clock on Wednesday, right after we sign off the air. That's how you get right in there with them algorithms.
0: All right. If you haven't clicked the like button, please do that right now. It's the big thumbs up. We've got 30 more minutes to go on the John Phillips Show. Don't you go anywhere.

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0: Sounds lovely.
4: If you would like to make sure we do that, tell your friends about this show. Anyway, a restaurant got burglarized in Imperial Beach. For more, here is Fox 5.
6: Citizen thief caught on camera breaking into a South Bay restaurant. This happened at Las Ricas Tortas number 2, and now the victim is hoping other small...
0: Whoa, whoa, whoa. Las Brisas Tortas number 2?
4: Yes.
0: I wonder if that's any relation to Yum Yum number 2.
4: I knew exactly where you were going with that the second I heard it.
6: All business owners will take extra precautions. Tony Shin is live at Imperial Beach, and Tony, the thief, caused a lot of damage.
7: Yeah, you know, Christina, we're not talking about hundreds of dollars in damage. We are talking about thousands of dollars in damage. And as you're about to see, the burglar got in and out within just seconds.
8: Andy Aguirre and his wife Isabel have owned Las Ricas Tortas number 2 for just over a year.
9: It's actually my wife's dream of owning a small little mom and pop shop.
8: And like most new businesses, it can be a financial struggle just to make ends meet.
9: Especially nowadays, it's just very, very tough. You know, everything's so expensive, and then we have to be here 110% of our time.
4: There's the sound.
0: Apparently someone was hungry.
8: And around 3 o'clock Wednesday morning, things got really tough. That's when a burglar smashed the front door with a crowbar. The suspect headed directly to the cash register and yanked it from the front counter.
4: That's not very nice.
0: No, it's not. And I bet you there was nothing in there, but they left thousands and thousands of dollars in damage.
8: Before calmly walking away with it, all within about 30 seconds, Andy got an alert on his phone, which woke him up. He couldn't believe his eyes.
9: And I'm just looking at it like in shock, like, am I dreaming, or, you know, is this a nightmare, or what's going on? And just watching our dreams just get shattered.
8: Andy says he felt helpless. All he could do was call the sheriff's office. Deputies arrived with guns drawn and a canine ready to react.
4: Many hours later, it was 3 a.m. and now it is very obviously daylight.
0: What are they going to do? Shoot the Coke machine?
8: They searched the shop, but the burglar was already gone.
4: You know, if we want to really silence the, Francis Gills, who want to defund and get rid of police and prisons, what have you. Our current system of policing needs to be a little more effective at their jobs.
8: And all that was left was thousands of dollars in damage.
9: It was $1,500, just the glass and the install.
10: For the door?
9: For the door.
8: Add another $4,000 for the cash register and damage to the point of sale system.
4: $4,000? Holy cow.
0: And they haven't said if there was anything in that cash register, but my guess is no.
4: This is why so many restaurants, even though people don't want them to, go to, we only accept credit cards. Having a cash or even the ability to take cash is a liability. Also, well, if you're just doing it with credit cards, that point of sale system costs you way less because you just need an iPad.
0: And frequently what they'll do is they'll just open up the cash register with the money all gone So you can see that there's nothing in there.
4: Do you remember the famous barbecue joint in Oakland that got burglarized? And someone went to steal the cash register. And they don't keep any money in the cash register, but they do put a job application in there.
0: Yeah, I don't think they found that funny, though.
8: Plus, about $300 in cash.
5: It has completely changed your life.
9: Heartbroken. Yeah.
8: For now, this is what they're using as a cash register.
4: That's so sad.
0: Oh, God, they're going to get hit again.
8: Until they can get a new one. Andy says he and his wife aren't letting this crime stop them from working hard to keep this business afloat.
4: I mean, those tortas do look excelente.
0: It is making me hungry.
8: He has this message for the heartless thief.
9: Hopefully they think about it next time, because they did shatter, especially my wife's dream.
7: Now, Andy believes that the burglar may have actually come into his business prior to the burglary, posing as a customer to check things out.
4: He was casing the joint while eating a torta?
0: Apparently so.
7: If you have any information about this case, call Crime Stoppers. Reporting live in Imperial Beach, I'm Tony Shin. Christina, we'll send it back to you.
6: All right, Tony. Thank you so much for that report.
4: So there you go. A restaurant burglary in Imperial Beach shattered the glass, stole the cash register. Did they actually get anything? No, but they caused so much damage.
0: And wrecked this couple's life, at least for the time being.
4: I love the fact that 3+ hours later, the sheriff's department comes with the canine, guns drawn. Like, come on, why even show up?
0: We've got this covered. We're here. So that's what's going on in Imperial Beach. In Los Angeles County, in Southern California, there have been Verizon outages all over the place because of vandalism.
4: Because people think that they're stealing copper wire and it's just fiber optic cable that is not worth what copper's worth, but it knocked out cell service for the entire valley if you're on Verizon. For more, here's a report from KTLA 5.
10: Verizon customers across a large swath of Southern California outraged over service outages today. The cause? Vandals.
11: Yeah, the company says that somebody cut several fiber lines and that damage impacted wireless and internet service.
4: You know, I currently have AT&T installing fiber in my neighborhood, and this is one of the reasons I have decided to stick with Starlink. Because I know that just because they're putting fiber in the ground doesn't mean that the internet will work when some jackass goes to cut the cable.
0: Well, this is so unbelievably disruptive for so many people because post-COVID, I would imagine more people work from home now than ever before. I would imagine that a lot of students are now taking classes entirely online, more so than ever before. And if the internet goes out in these neighborhoods, suddenly you have people who can't work, they can't go to school, they can't fulfill any of their obligations. This is unbelievably disruptive.
11: Throughout the San Fernando Valley and beyond. Lindsay Pena joining us live in Studio City tonight. She's got more on that. Lindsay?
12: Yeah, hi there, Rick and Kareen. So last update from Verizon is that repairs are underway and they hope to have service completely restored within the next couple of hours. Meanwhile, this outage is just one of many we've seen recently connected to vandalism. SOS. It's what Verizon customers all over parts of Los Angeles and Southern California started seeing on their phones Sunday morning.
13: All of a sudden, I couldn't call out. Nobody could call me.
14: Kind of feels like you're naked, you know?
4: What?
0: That's a new spin.
4: It kind of feels like you're naked. Okay.
14: We've gotten so used to phones being a part of our life, so it just kind of felt like you walk up, house up, hands on, or something.
0: All right. I don't want to cast any aspersions on him, but can you imagine what's in his search history?
13: Me?
14: Kind of feels like you're naked, you know?
4: What?
0: That's a new spin.
4: It kind of feels like you're naked. Okay.
14: We've gotten so used to phones being a part of our life, so it just kind of felt like you walk up house without pants on or something.
0: All right. I don't want to cast any aspersions on him. But can you imagine what's in his search history?
4: In case anyone ever wonders why I choose the KTLA rap or the Fox 11 rap, because every

0: up because every station did this story yesterday. Why would I choose this one? It was for that guy and that very strange comment about how not having cell service is like dropping your pants.
1: I believe it.
2: Company alerting customers on its app and social media.
0: Wait, they can't read the social media. There's no internet.
1: You want to communicate with them, you better send a carrier pigeon.
2: But the outage was due to multiple fiber cuts and confirming to KTLA that those cuts were related to vandalism.
0: And when they say vandalism, they mean people stealing copper wire. And the thing is, people might steal fiber optic cable thinking that it's copper wire. Regardless, this is so unbelievably destructive, and LA seems to have zero answer for what to do about it because we don't want to go after the people stealing it, and we don't want to go after the junkers and the smelters that are buying it.
1: And let's be honest, it's a bunch of crackheads who are looking to make money for drugs.
0: Sometimes it's that. Sometimes at this point, it's very organized as to what's going on.
2: A statement reading in part, quote, these are not simple property crimes. They are dangerous disruptions that cut off vital lifelines for our first responders and public safety officials who rely on constant connectivity.
3: I'm not surprised because I guess there's been a nationwide theft of fiber optics cables and just copper cables in general. So makes sense.
0: They were just trying to see if they get him to say naked one more time.
1: I'm surprised he didn't.
2: Just a few days ago, Spectrum reported some of its fiber lines in Los Angeles were intentionally cut in a...
0: Okay, now I really made the right decision in shutting off Spectrum, which I kept having reliability issues, and that's why now I'm on Starlink, and I don't know if that happened to do with cables getting cut or just Spectrum being Spectrum, but I gotta have my internet working.
2: Criminal attack, causing an outage for customers in several parts of the city.
0: Oh, gosh. And then, especially if you don't know what's going on, and you're just doing that blank stare that we've all had to do at the modem after you've unplugged it and plugged it back in for the 15th time and waiting for all the lights to turn on, and then they don't, and all of a sudden you've wasted half of your Sunday, and you don't know what to do with yourself.
2: Company saying these types of attacks are on the rise. Quote, the broader telecommunications industry experienced 15,540 attacks between June 2024 and June 2025, affecting more than 9.5 million customers across the country.
0: This is a bad number.
1: This is why do we live like this?
0: Other places don't have these problems.
1: No. No, just here in the insane asylum.
2: Spectrum says they filed a police report and are offering a reward for information leading to an arrest. They also point out that their fiber optic cable doesn't contain copper, a prime target for thieves. When it comes to vandalism-related outages, customers say they're simply frustrated.
4: This just really sucks because when you need it, you don't have it, you know?
0: She's got a real throaty voice.
1: Oh, yeah. Well, at least she still has her cigarettes.
2: Now again, Verizon says that it expects to have service restored within the next couple of hours. It's telling customers to go to its website.
0: They can't go to the website.
1: You think they're just trying to play a joke?
2: To check the status of service in their area. We're reporting live here in Studio City. Lindsay Benio, KTLA 5 News. Rick Kareem, back to you.
0: I'm telling you right now, unless we can figure out how to really knock this off, the damage to our infrastructure is getting so massive on a daily basis where you're having so many of these things happening, and it is knocking out very expensive operations to put high-speed internet throughout the entire state, let alone the country. If we can't figure out a way to knock this down, it's time to invest in SpaceX because everyone's going to get Starlink.
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0: It's the John Phillips Show. 800-222-5222 is the telephone number. 1-800-222-5222. If you'd like to watch us perform the show live, go to johnnydontlike.com and click that like button. It's the big thumbs up. It really helps us out a lot. We're just shy of 300. Let's get it over 300 before we sign off at 3. All right. There are new e-bike laws that are now in effect in San Diego.
1: And this is as tough as you can get on e-bike laws in a local municipality. You can ban them for kids under 12.
0: Great.
1: State law says you cannot go any further than that. So thanks, Gavin. For more, here is CBS 8.
2: And the new law was passed by the city council in June, but city leaders wanted to give parents some time to get used to this new law, to teach their kids about it. And
1: if you bought your 11-year-old an e-bike, you should be going to family services.
2: The biggest change is that you're now going to have to be at least 12 years old to ride an e-bike.
1: Mind you, most of the little bastards out there are between 12 and 17 causing all the destruction.
3: It's no secret that e-bike safety has become a growing concern in neighborhoods across our city, with young children doing wheelies on busy streets, and it's demanded our action.
1: Sometimes they call themselves the bumper boys, where they film themselves crashing into people.
0: What is it that parents are doing that's so important where they're willing to buy their kids an e-bike where they know their kid might kill themselves and someone else just to get them out of their hair?
2: New rules.
1: Well, if they don't do that, they might have to actually talk to them.
2: For e-bikes in San Diego will take effect Thursday. All e-bike riders must be at least 12 years old. To ride a Class 3 e-bike, one of the faster ones, you have to be at least 16.
4: Our goal is safety.
1: And the question is, who's actually going to enforce that?
0: How would you like to be the cops? And you have people who live in the community who are going nuts over these things because they're getting run over right and left. And you don't know how old a kid is. I mean, some kids look like they're 18 by the time they're 14. And some kids, when I was 18, I still look like I was 12.
1: You didn't have the facial hair. People would still think you're underage.
4: Education and protecting our kids, it's not about writing tickets. The popularity of e-bikes has continued to increase over the past few years, and we get it. They're fun. But...
1: yeah, so's cocaine. Doesn't mean it's a good idea.
4: Safety is more important than having fun.
2: Passengers are not allowed on e-bikes unless the bike has a permanent manufacturer-installed second seat. Kids are also required to wear a helmet. The new law comes at a time.
1: And this is another thing that really needs to be more discussed because the injuries of these things are getting so gruesome. Children's hospitals have seen a massive spike in ER visits because of this. The standard helmet that you buy for like a regular Schwinn bicycle is not going to do a damn thing when you get into an accident at 30, 40, 50 miles an hour. You need to mandate motorcycle helmets. Of course, most of these dumbasses aren't even riding regular helmets.
2: And when Rady Children's Hospital says it sees a growing number of kids suffering serious traumatic injuries from e-bike crashes.
5: Last year, we had 262 e-bike injuries elevated to the trauma level. There's many, many more that went through our emergency room. And then this year, up until May, we've already had 96.
2: Lori Lynn is an injury.
1: It's growing.
0: Yeah, because if you're going 50 miles an hour, you are more akin to a motorcycle than you are to an actual normal bike.
2: Injury prevention manager at Rady's. She says 87% of patients are boys, usually between the ages of 9 and 13. She says speed is a big issue.
5: We see a lot of jaws being broken because they hit their faces, and then a lot of TBIs because they're not wearing the right helmet.
2: She warns social media may also be fueled.
1: See, we don't even need youth football anymore. All the kids are going to get brain dead just from this.
0: Well, how many videos have they shown in this report of them on freeways or city streets, not in bike lanes?
1: Yep.
2: Risky e-bike behavior among kids.
5: I do think there's a huge social media aspect to this. They're you do it, you get lots of likes, you get lots of attention, and that's what kids, that's what student, young people crave. They crave that respect and attention.
0: All right. That's going to do it for us today. If you're watching us at johnnydontlike.com, please click that like button if you haven't done so already. It really helps us out. That's it for us today, but we'll be back tomorrow at noon for another edition of the John Phillips Show.

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6: An overhaul of childhood vaccines. I'm Lisa Lucera, Fox News. President Trump signing an executive order he says will deliver a gold standard for vaccine schedule.
7: We're breaking up the vaccines, and we're breaking them up in two time periods.
6: The president claims decades ago, when children had fewer vaccines, they were much healthier, and he claims the rate of autism was not as high, though scientific consensus and decades of studies have concluded there is no link between vaccines and autism. This says the Trump administration is tightening regulations for food manufacturers that introduce additives or new ingredients into products.
8: Health and Human Services Secretary Robert F. Kennedy Jr. says companies would be required to submit safety findings for new ingredients to regulators, ending the so-called GRAS, or generally recognized as safe, loophole. The FDA is also moving closer to releasing a first-of-its-kind definition of ultra-processed food that Kennedy blames on obesity, especially among children.
6: Fox's Jared Halpern at the White House. President Trump calling for compensation from Iran as part of the deal to end the conflict. This coming as Tehran asked for money to pay for damage done to the country due to U.S. airstrikes. The president said the U.S. deserves money, too.
7: All of the people that were so badly hurt, so badly wounded or killed, many thousands of people, and maybe damages for the 52,000 protesters over the last 4 months that were killed in Iran. We think their families should get damages.
6: The president also suggested Iran give money to the families of protesters killed by the Iranian regime. At least 111 people have been killed after a magnitude 7.4 quake rocked western Colombia. Many people remain trapped. Hundreds of buildings are damaged. Wall Street stocks edged lower. The Dow lost 60 points. The Nasdaq off 85. The S&P minus 4. Oil prices rose. 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
21: A three car wreck in Sunol, northbound 680 before 84 West. The two left lanes are blocked. You are backed up from Mission Boulevard North right now. Dixon Road work westbound 80. The left lane coned off between Pittsville Road and Dixon Avenue. You're backed up from Kidwell. And then Brentwood, a crash between a big rig and a truck eastbound Fort Vasco.
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0: highest unemployment rates that we have seen because of those shutdowns. Yeah. And I think that the doors were really open in trying to entertain any and every policy that was going to get us to a better place.
1: All right, that's enough. You know, she's a concoction, too. She beat this Irish guy who'd been in Congress 20 years, was part of leadership under Pelosi. He wasn't paying attention. It was a low turnout primary in New York City, one of the boroughs. And she beat him. And then the press got all excited, promoted her, you know, basically put her on their shoulders and marched her around celebrating her. Oh, look at this. She's 29, 30 years old. They used to call her Sandy. She grew up in Westchester. But no, not Sandy. AOC Cortez from the Bronx. Yeah, well, she grew up in Westchester. Her name was Sandy. Hey, what are you, misogynist? Yes. Anyway, there we are. Going on and on because what about El Said? El Said! What about him? Cut five, go.
2: What does El Said's victory in Michigan say about the future of the Democratic Party?
0: I think that we are in a time of renewal.
1: Renewal! Renewal! Throwbacks! Islamist throwbacks! Communist throwbacks! But it's a renewal! It's a renewal. It's a purging. It's a purification. Out with the old and with the new. But it's not new. No. You don't understand. Go ahead.
0: And it's tremendously exciting for
1: so
0: all
1: excited.
0: Of us. For
1: the way they treat women. Oh, my God. Now, AOC, does she cover her hair? No. Does she cover her face? No. Does she cover her shoulders? No. She goes on a video. She lifts up the bottom of her shirt. She shows you her tummy. Excuse me, cholera. And she goes on about, I'm freezing my eggs. Excuse me. I'm freezing my eggs. I want to put off childbirth till later. I'm freezing my eggs. It's a time of renewal where we embrace the 7th century barbarians and primitives and their treatment of women. Oh, yes. And Marxism. That killed 100 million people. That right now enslaves people wherever it thrives. Like communist China, it's a time of renewal. We're renewing here, says Sandy from Westchester. A time of renewal. We got new energy. Oh, it's just unbelievable here. Crackpot. I'll be right back.
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0: Ever wish your kids could learn the chords to Panama or the violin arrangement and nothing else matters? Whatever the age or income level, at Community Music Center, we believe everyone deserves to learn how to rock and roll. I'm Zara Rothschild, teacher of the youth rock and pop classes at Community Music Center in San Francisco. 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